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1: 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So point your ears and listen to this song. There's nothing better than a sunny holiday. When it starts,

No better way to end things, am I right? Of course I'm right. Holiday Rap. MC Micro G and DJ Sven. I'm walking out the door. It's time to chugle. It's chugle o'clock, people. I'm back next week with the regularly scheduled Junk Culture program. Hope you had a great day off. Hope you got outside, enjoyed things. Hope you have a good week. Next week, 7 to 9. Meet you right back here, right? Right. Take us out, Martin.

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It's way out right here, just the way you want it.

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1: Yes.

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0: The obvious next one.
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0: I wake up mornings too afraid to take a look at myself. 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I don't always feel at home, so I try to write it out. Yeah, I try to right my wrongs, but the damage is done. My hands run with the blood of men. Music is my redemption, and music is my perfection, and music is my digestive, and music is my direction, and music is my reflection, and it makes it okay to be who I am. Cause I'm unsociable, get it? I'm maladjusted, unfitted for this society. All this pain that's inside of me, all this silence is trying me. I am tired entirely, writing songs is a triumph. Feel as strong as a lion, feel it roaring like rivers. I get the gift of the shivers, I give the gift to the giver. All kind of colors get in ya, kind of flutters and hearts from boundless beautiful bards. As painters, poets, and bards, as faithful seekers of God.
1: Poem is called Self-Love, and poem say, do you want to see a miracle? I mean, like, do you want to see a miracle?
2: Yeah.
1: Go look in the mirror.
2: Right.
1: And you ought to be grinning while you're looking, because in spite of slavery and lynching and cops and courts and welfare and unemployment and disease, there you is, in living
0: color. Get it. If I'm ever gonna give it, get peace through forgiveness, get free from the gimmicks and stereotypes. Them TV and stereo pictures of life, we give up soul, give up light. We get so damn down and we get up tight. We gotta slow things down till we get it right. We gotta seek wise counsel, get good advice. We gotta breathe till it feels so nice, like that indeed.

words when you breathe, yet the monster still persists. He never asked your permission to exist. He's a demon that gets raised like a fist when you lose. He's the idol that gets praised on the late evening news. He's a Bible to the idle and the slovenly.

But trust, we'll get back to ourselves. We'll return from the hells, from the realms of the damned, with a poem in our hand and the warmth seldom seen. Swam shish, we got clean, we got hurt, we got mean, but found love for what's seen when we lean at the sink and the tears fall in streams. And we hold broken dreams that we try to piece together, but nothing seemed to get better. Got tough like pieces of leather, got peace to pass out like papers for people paying the price, not heeding karma's advice. Due to karmic substance, we draw our own destruction. When we can feel compassion, the peace is everlasting. Due to karmic substance, we caught our own destruction. When we can feel compassion, the peace is everlasting. Due to karmic substance, we caught our own destruction. When we can feel compassion, the peace is everlasting. When we can feel compassion, the peace is everlasting. Due to karmic substance, we caught our own destruction. When we can feel compassion, the peace is everlasting. Due to karmic substance, we caught our own destruction. When we can feel compassion, the peace is everlasting. Yeah.

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1: That's right. Keep it here.

flow like a Klondike. 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They all color me nice when they discover me. They all kind of entice, I'm all kind of insane. Before the loss in the game is brain won. Before the running away it is pain won. The baby screams and lady screams. The lady screams, splitting seams. The bloody soap of fear and hope. The excess company comforting to no use. A peaceful moment drug induced. I'd have you back if I could choose. I'd have you back and never lose. I wish your brain was never lost. Wish the beast was never loose. There could be no substitutes. If it could, I'd find a substance to abuse. Every rhyme is just the rules. Every syllable medicinal to lead to better roots. 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

truth. Science and math, but as a theologist, I ain't required to laugh when the numbers and figures get fixed. Throw past beliefs in the mix. Not all we got is a recipe for intolerance. 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So destructive and limited. 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I leave the Dharma inviolate. 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Ponder anything except for sin.

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0: Way out right here?
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0: Wow.
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0: 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Did I get them in the right order?
1: The name of this tune is Mississippi Goddamn. And I mean every word of it. Alabama's got me so upset.

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on the side, which are on the run to destroy humankind's nature, humankind's innermost, humankind's ability, what for me is a true capital, and which, as a side effect, last not least, destroys nature and

Wow, 104.3. You've been listening to Keep Dreaming. Here on Wayo, my name is Kate. We just heard music from Body Sam with Sirius from the album Hilly Blue from the 100% Silk label released in 2024. Magic Eye before that with Babylon. The title track to their 2014 release on Not Not Fun Records. Mitchell Turner with Cascade 2 from the album Cascade from the Constellation Tatsu label from 2012. And David Sylvian before that with The Healing Place from his 1986 album, Gone to Earth. And that featured, on guitar, Bill Nelson.

The Chi Factory with the Kalikatsu recordings, part two from the two-parter, the Kalikatsu recordings from Astral Industries from 2017. And Frunk 29 began our morning with Ambient 2. From 2001. My name is Kate. Thank you for tuning in to Keep Dreaming. Every Tuesday morning at 6. Please stay tuned to Wake Up at 7 here on WAO.

0: 104.3. You know we've got a special episode today when you hear that, because it takes two. And I'm here with none other than John Andrus from Classical 91.5. Good morning, John.
1: Good morning, Kate. A pleasure to be with you in this wonderful facility, WAYA 104.3. It's a Tuesday morning, May 26. Hope you and yours had a wonderful Memorial Day yesterday, Memorial Day Monday, and we're ready to rock and roll with our It Takes Two theme, and courtesy of Marvin Gaye and Kim Weston opening up the program. And Marvin Gaye, a feature of the Motown sound in Detroit, he teamed up with Tammy Terrell, and once in a while Diana Ross as well, and he had many, many hits, originally from Washington, D.C., and you might remember How Sweet It Is, To Be Loved By You, I Heard It Through the Grapevine, and so many more. Tragically losing his life from a gunshot wound back in the 1970s, but he left a legacy of many, many tunes. Marvin Gaye teaming up this time with Kim Weston. It Takes Two on our It Takes Two program for a Tuesday morning.
0: John, have you done this before?
1: I think I have.
0: You sure sound it, because we can certainly hear you on the air. Down the dial.
1: Down the dial, and I was very privileged to be there for many, many years, and going on to year number 31 as we approach August 30th of this year.
0: Okay, we're going to rev up for that. Last year we celebrated that together on WAYO, and you're on every Sunday morning, is that right?
1: That's right, bright and early. We start with the birds at 5:59 until 6:01, courtesy of Simon Ponton from previous days, and then we get into a little bit of NPR news. And about 4 minutes past six, you'll hear the music from our Classical 91.5 library just for you.
0: That's always something to look forward to. So I hope everyone has their radio array, like a Elvis Presley style, so they can have WAYO and Classical 91.5.
1: Yeah, have WAYO on in one room and Classical 91.5 in the other and go back and forth.
0: Sure. There's all sorts of ways you could do that. But you're here this morning, so we could have a little interplay on the radio.
1: We did. Originally, I provided Kate with a list of some of my favorites from the late 50s, the 60s, and maybe a tune or two from the 70s. Mm-hmm. And Kate came up with an idea. Well, how about if we take some of the titles and we'll pair it up from some of your favorites, mm-hmm. and we're calling it It Takes Two. So when we start out these twin spins, so to speak, we'll start out with something that I provided, and mm-hmm. then we'll follow it up with something from your playlist.
0: Yes, exactly. So a little call and response, a little musical conversation.
1: Correct.
0: So first on our list, John. Mm-hmm. Are we going to Guess Who?
1: Yes, Burton Cumming and the Guess Who. And Kate, would you believe I saw them live at Brockport State, not usually a big place for rock and roll bands, but we did see several during my time in college in the late 60s, early 70s. Burton Cummings and the Guess Who, they were a big group out of Canada, started about 1964, and they had several hits. One of the few Canadian bands to really come across the pond, so to speak, or one of the Great Lakes, and score very, very high. And they had just a slew of hits, and we're going to be hearing one of them right now. But No Time Left for You is the one that we're going to be featuring in just a moment. But She's Come Undone, American Woman, No Sugar Tonight, and Sour Sweet, among others. And they're still performing. They're really hot in Canada. Mm. If you listen to any Canadian radio stations, mm-hmm. they are really very big. Still performing.
0: Canada supports their own.
1: They do. And we love Canada, too.
0: We do love Canada, Canada. So we'll hear Guess Who? And then after that, Guess Who? Actually, you're going to know that song. I know it. I think some of these you might not know, but the one after that, everybody knows. So here is the Guess Who with No Time here on WAYO.

0: 104.3. A little special episode this morning with John Andrus from Classical 91.5. Good morning, John.
1: Good morning, Kate. How are you?
0: Very well, thanks. That was Culture Club with Time in response to...
1: The Guess Who? No Time Left for You.
0: And what time is it?
1: Well, the time is 15 minutes past 7 o'clock, and you're listening to WAO 104.3.
0: Thanks, John. We're laughing because, John gently reminded me that maybe the listeners would like to know the time.
1: That's right.
0: And I always forget.
1: They have important things to do, but the most important thing is to be listening to us right now.
0: Yes, don't stop. Well, thanks for tuning in. We've got what John has called Twin Spins, where John has picked out some songs from his collection, from his time, his era, his the golden days.
1: The golden oldies and a blast from the past.
0: Right, and I have selected songs in response similarly from another past, decades old as well. So that was the Guess Who and then Culture Club.
1: Wonderful pairing. I like Culture Club. They're terrific as well. Good selection, Kate.
0: Oh, thanks. Right back at you, John.
1: Thank you. Thank you.
0: Well, up next, we've got...
1: Gary Lewis and the Playboys. And Gary Lewis, the famous son of comedian Jerry Lewis, got a start.
0: Huh.
1: In the mid-60s, his mother sponsored him in the beginning. He got played on radio stations, and he, among others... was the first one in 1965, January, to bump the Beatles off number one.
0: Whoa.
1: And he did that with This Diamond Ring. But he had other hits as well as Green Grass and She's Just My Style, which we're going to hear in a moment, and No Sugar Tonight and other things as well. So Gary Lewis and the Playboys and appeared often on the Ed Sullivan Show and many radio stations as well, and lives here locally in town and is part of the Rochester Radio Museum Hall of Fame. And I did see him in person and

0: 104.3. Little pair for us for our Tuesday morning. Good morning. You're listening to Wake Up here on WAO, and my name is Kate, here with John Andrus from Classical 91.5. We just wrapped up another pair.
1: We did. And I'm a new fan of the Blow Monkeys, digging your scene just before that, Gary Lewis and the Playboys. And one thing about Gary Lewis, real quickly, he appeared on Ed Sullivan, and Ed had a procedure where you had to sing live, but he allowed Gary Lewis to actually play the record, but he did sing live with a record going on in the background. Now, why did that happen? Because when they recorded Gary Lewis and the Playboys, they dubbed him over a second time and they used other instruments in it. And in order to have it sound the way it would on the radio or on your record player, they had to do it that way. And so Ed Sullivan permitted him to do that. Gary Lewis and the Playboys there.
0: Aha, thank you. With She's Just My Style, followed in response with the Blow Monkeys, Digging Your Scene from 1986, which you pointed out is now 40 years old.
1: That's amazing.
0: Yeah.
1: I hope they go to their reunion.
0: Oh, wouldn't that be nice?
1: Yes.
0: Well, up next, since we're just moving right along.
1: At 7:26 in the morning.
0: Oh, thank you, John.
1: My pleasure.
0: We've got
1: Jay and the Americans. And, you know, they were a doo-wop group from the 1960s. Jay Black joined the group a little later. And it was amazing during the mid-60s when the British dominated the radio and musical scene. Some American groups really stepped up to the plate, just like Gary Lewis and the Playboys did, the Beach Boys, and others. And one of the groups just happened to be Jay and the Americans, capturing the doo-wop pop style in the 1960s. Cara Mia Mai, Only in America, Let's Lock the Door and Throw the Key Away, one of my favorites. Mm-hmm. And they appeared with the Turtles and other 60s bands recently in a reunion. Jay, unfortunately, has passed away, Jay Black and the Americans.
0: Mm. Thank you, John. We're going to hear come a little bit
1: closer.
0: And if you have any guesses what my response is going to be, please text the station, 585-203-9296. Again, that's 585-203-9296. Say hello to John as we listen to Jay and the Americans with
1: Come a Little Bit Closer
0: here on WAO.

0: Wow, 104.3. Good morning. It's 7:33.
1: Thank
0: John
1: you.
0: Andrus.
1: Thank you, Kate.
0: We just heard music from The Cure, Close to Me, in response to Jay and the Americans.
1: Yeah, come a little bit closer.
0: Yeah. I don't know how close they can get, but they were certainly across an ocean apart, so they weren't that close.
1: That's true.
0: And decades apart.
1: And they were. 1966, I do believe, for Jay and the Americans. Come a little bit closer in that little cafe. Wonder if that cafe is still there where they attended at one time. Probably not.
0: But so many more since.
1: Oh, yeah.
0: Yeah, and we were talking off the air about Jay's vocal style.
1: Oh, yeah. He could really hold a note forever. He was on a PBS TV special along with other 60 groups, and believe me, when he was singing Cara Mia Mai, he held that note and the audience just went wild.
0: Hmm. Wow.
1: Just like they were teenagers again.
0: Oh, so that was a recent performance.
1: I would say within the last 5 years.
0: Oh, good for him.
1: Yeah.
0: Love that.
1: Mm-hmm.
0: I can't say the same for David Lee Roth, but that's another story.
1: Yeah.
0: Different vocal style, not quite as well preserved as a result. So next up, as we move briskly along on this Tuesday morning here on WAYO with John Andrus, we've got...
1: The Temptations, and they were certainly a big hit for Berry Gordy and the Motown sound from Detroit. And they had so many hits during the 60s. They started out singing at their church in the 1950s. Many members of the group... have changed over the years, but they had a biggest hit, My Girl. That's their signature song. And also lead singer David Ruffin, who went on his own with Since I Lost My Baby, a little controversy with David Ruffin. They actually fired him at one time because of his demands. He wanted to be called David Ruffin and the Temptations because Diana Ross was Diana Ross and the Supremes. He thought, well, let's have it the same way, but it did not work out that way. But he left, and the Temptations left a legacy, and they're still performing today with many, many tunes.
0: So here they are with Since I Lost My Baby here on WAYO.

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0: Wow, 104.3. Whoa, we are here with John Andrus from Classical 91.5, trading songs, having a lot of fun. We just wrapped with a little departure set. That was Rainbow with Since You've Been Gone from 1979 in response to
1: The Temptations, Since I Lost My Baby. Oh. What a wonderful tune. Every time I hear that on radio, I just crank it up, and I hope other people are listening as I drive around town and enjoying the music as well. It Takes Two. We're bringing generations together with tunes from my generations and tunes from Kate's generation and blending them together. It Takes Two. Now, it's not Taco Tuesday. It Takes Two Tuesday. How about that?
0: Okay. I want to see you driving around town with your souped up stereo system, maybe just around the Wegmans parking lot.
1: Yeah, definitely. And all around town, believe you me.
0: Oh, that's wonderful. Well, you are a fixture on our radios here in Rochester, and we can listen to you Sunday mornings at 6 a.m.
1: That's right. Be there or be square, as we used to say, Classical 91.5. And sometimes for the other announcers, I want to say hello to Brenda Tremblay, who is celebrating 35 years with the station. She and I are competing this morning. But also, I know that Cindy Miller is listening. And Louise and Dale, my good friends from West Henrietta, and cousin Wendy, who lives on the west side of town, among others. Hello.
0: Wonderful. Well, we're so glad you're listening, and we're even more glad that you're here, John.
1: Thank you.
0: And what do we have next?
1: Well, we have none other than the Rolling Stones. My goodness, they were the breakout British band, one of the first to come across the pond. The Beatles first, Dave Clark five, and they probably were number three. They appeared once at the Rochester War Memorial, and guess what? The police shut down the show.
0: Yeah.
1: Why did that happen?
0: Surprise.
1: So many fans were rushing the stage, and Mick Jagger said, never again. Well, they've been to Buffalo. They've been all over. They're still singing today, and so many great tunes from the 60s and beyond.
0: Yes, and this one in particular
1: is called Paint It Black.
0: Here on WAYO.

0: 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Where else do you hear that except on Way of? Joy Division with Digital in response to John's pick.
1: The Rolling Stones, Painted Black.
0: Yeah.
1: Closing and it in. Was wonderful to hear both of them together.
0: Did you like that?
1: Yes, discovering new things this morning here on Way of 104.3.
0: I think that's my favorite thing in the morning.
1: Yeah. That's amazing. At 7:52, I'm discovering new things when I wake up with Wayo. My.
0: Well, we've got one set left, one pair left.
1: Yeah, and let me just say quickly, the Supremes up next with You Can't Hurry Love. What can you say about the Supremes? Many things. They had so many number one hits in the 60s, probably about 12. Diana Ross went on her own and successful still today.
0: And following that will be my pick. But you're just going to have to wait for it. Here's the Supremes with...
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1: A pleasure to have been with you, and I take Beethoven and a fifth of him as well. I think I better get back to the Classical 91.5 studios after hearing that.
0: Oh, I don't know, John. We might be permanently altered after this.
1: Oh, indeed we are. Yes, indeed. Love those puns when the microphone is off.
0: Indeed. Well, you're welcome back anytime, John, here on WAO 104.3.
1: Thank you so much. It's been a pleasure. It went by too quickly. Let's do this again soon.
0: Absolutely. 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

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And today's theme is the prom. I mentioned it maybe a month ago and finally following through on it. And I opened with Going to Prom by Kevin Morby. That came out. Oh, that's the most recent thing on the playlist. It came out exactly 3 years ago today on May 26th, 2023. And the show is organized with pretty much chronologically. So a lot of stuff from the late 50s, early 60s, a couple from the 70s, and then the 80s. So next up, we are going to hear Etta James with At Last.

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You're listening to Ether Transmissions on WAO 104.3 FM in Rochester, New York. And today's theme is the prom. That last set goes out to my mom, who would have gone out to the prom or multiple proms in the late 60s. If you want to see a picture of her going to a prom with my dad, it's on my Instagram account. It's under stories, so catch it before it's gone. So in that last set, right now we're listening to Santo and Johnny with the song Sleepwalk. That came out in 1959. I did my research on the dates for you today. Before that was the Ronettes with Be My Baby from 1963. Etta James with The Wallflower, Roll With Me Henry, which apparently was featured in Back to the Future, which has a prom in it, of course. And before that, we heard Sam Cooke with You Send Me from 1957. And we heard the Flamingos doing I Only Have Eyes for You from 1959. And that one is in a Buffy episode, which features either a prom or a school dance. Can't remember. And I started off with Etta James and At Last, which is off of it's the title track off of her debut album from 1960. So I was looking up proms, just briefly, Wikipedia, and it is short for Promenade Dance, and has been featured in high school yearbooks, apparently since the 30s and 40s. I didn't think it would go back that far, actually. And I went to my prom, my senior prom. It's not really worth talking about, but... yeah. This next song is Modest Mouse, sort of covering that last tune. And this one is called Sleepwalking, Couples Only Dance, Prom Night. So we're going to move more into the 70s and 80s next up. And this one by Modest Mouse came out in 1996.

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Hey, good morning. This is Ether Transmissions on WAYO. And in the background is Work That Skirt by the B-52s off of Whammy from 1983. And that last set was a short one. It was my little 70s set. We heard Blondie with Heart of Glass from 1978 and David Bowie's Fame from 1975. And I was going to tell you something, and I completely forgot, because that's what my brain does. What was I going to tell you? Oh, well, I could pre-announce. We're going to hear next Orchestral Maneuvers in the Dark, probably better known as OMD. And the song is If You Leave, and it was written for the Pretty in Pink soundtrack. That movie did not age well. It's a John Hughes with Molly Ringwald, which was very popular in the 80s. I remember watching it quite a bit. And she's, you know, wrong side of the tracks kind of thing. And she, Annie Potts actually was the best character. She helped her make her prom dress. Anyway, so the song, they wrote it at the after the movie was made for the dance scene in the prom. And apparently the director said that they needed to make it 120 beats per minute because when they did the scene, they were listening to Simple Minds' Don't You Forget About Me. So there's your little trivia for this Tuesday. Also, for weather, if you're interested in the weather, it's going to be 80 today. So dress down. Dress cool. All right. Next up, we're going to hear OMD.

Good morning. You're listening to Ether Transmissions on WAYOLP Rochester. In the background is Art of Noise doing a cover of Peter Gunn. And we just heard Tones on Tail with the song Go off of the album Pop, which I played something off of last week. That's from 1984. And we heard New Order doing Blue Monday. That came out in 1983. And that's the one song that stands out from my prom, but it was actually from the after party at someone's house. I remember dancing to that one. And I also remember my friend Greg streaking down the middle of the street. And that kind of stood out in my mind. What else? Oh yeah, English Beat with Mirror in the Bathroom. And OMD, If You Leave. So Mirror in the Bathroom, I got from the soundtrack to, Gross Point Blank. So there's not a prom necessarily in that one. It's actually a reunion, but it centers around the main character ditching his prom date, Minnie Driver. And she's a DJ, so that's kind of cool. And it's a great soundtrack. And it's a good movie. All right, what are we going to end with? That is the question. Are we going to just switch completely? I think we will. We're going to just go out on a song from 2012 that I came across. And it's called Prom Song. The band is called Pile. The album's called Dripping. And I don't think it has anything to do with the prom. I think maybe in the author's mind, the musician's mind, it does, but I can't make sense of the lyrics. So anyway, thanks for tuning in, and I'll catch you next week.

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0: I wake up mornings too afraid to take a look at myself. Am I so scared to be alone, even in my own house? I don't always feel at home, so I try to write it out. Yeah, I try to right my wrongs, but the damage is done. My hands run with the blood of men. Music is my redemption, and music is my perfection, and music is my digestive, and music is my direction, and music is my reflection, and it makes it okay to be who I am. Cause I'm unsociable, get it? I'm maladjusted, unfitted for this society. All this pain that's inside of me, all this silence is trying me. I am tired entirely, writing songs is a triumph. Feel as strong as a lion, feel it roaring like rivers. I get the gift of the shivers, I give the gift to the giver. All kind of colors get in ya, kind of flutters and hearts from boundless beautiful bards. Us painters, poets, and bards, us faithful seekers of God.
1: Poem is called Self-Love, and poem said, do you want to see a miracle? I mean, like, do you want to see a miracle?
2: Yes.
1: Go look in the mirror.
2: Right.
1: And you ought to be grinning while you're looking, because in spite of slavery and lynching and cops and courts and welfare and unemployment and disease, there you is in living
0: color. Get it. If I'm ever gonna give it, get peace through forgiveness, get free from the gimmicks and stereotypes. Them TV and stereo pictures of life, we give up soul, give up light. We get so damn down and we get up tight. We gotta slow things down till we get it right. We gotta seek wise counsel, get good advice. We gotta breathe till it feels so nice, like that indeed.

yet the monster still persists. He never asked your permission to exist. He's a demon that gets raised like a fist. When you lose, he's the idol that gets praised on the late evening news. He's a Bible to the idle and the slovenly.

But trust, we'll get back to ourselves. We'll return from the hells, from the realms of the damned, with a poem in our hand and the warmth seldom seen. Swam shish, we got clean, we got hurt, we got mean, but found love for what's seen when we lean at the sink and the tears fall in streams. And we hold broken dreams that we try to piece together, but nothing seemed to get better. Got tough like pieces of leather, got peace to pass out like papers for people paying the price, not heeding karma's advice. Due to karmic substance, we draw our own destruction, or we can feel compassion, the peace is everlasting. Due to karmic substance, we caught our own destruction, or we can feel compassion, the peace is everlasting. Due to karmic substance, we caught our own destruction, or we can feel compassion, the peace is everlasting. Or we can feel compassion, the peace is everlasting. Due to karmic substance, we caught our own destruction, or we can feel compassion, the peace is everlasting. Due to karmic substance, we caught our own destruction.

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Good afternoon. You are listening to WAYO LP Rochester and the Almanac with me, your host, Alma. Good afternoon again. Happy Tuesday. Man, the weather is just awesome here in Rochester, making me really happy. It's actually feeling like summer. Man, the first day of summer kind of felt like, I don't know, it was like 40 degrees. I was like really cold. I was like, I'm going to go on a walk. And I was like, man, this kind of sucks. But I'm feeling pretty good today. I worked a little bit this morning for the post office. If you've been wondering where I was for the past month, the post office, of course. And, you know, through hail, sleet, and snow, and fascism, and all those things. So I have to do that in order to make money, of course, to buy more music to play for all of you, and other things, you know, like pay my car payment and all that stuff. But we just heard Daryl Hall and John Oates with Private Eyes. That's one of my favorites by them. It's hard to pick one, to be honest. They have quite a lot of awesome songs. We are actually going to start the program off with our of the week, and we're gonna be featuring ATEEZ this week. I've been listening to them a lot. They're really getting up there, and one of my favorite K-pop groups. We're gonna listen to a song called Pirate King, and then a song called The Real, and a bunch of really awesome stuff, and I'll be back in a bit.

that was Styx with Crystal Ball. That's my favorite song by them. Right before that, we heard Queen with Dragon Attack. So underrated. I think people need to love that song more. Right before that was our science fiction double feature of the week featuring ATs. We heard The Real. And right before that, Pirate King. The next song we're going to be listening to. Whoa, I got Frito stuck in my throat. Okay, the next song we're going to be listening to is called Paranoia by Spencer Sutherland. I love this guy, and I think you'll like this song too.

That was Amber Mark with What It Is. That's got to be one of the best songs ever written, I think. Right before that, Couch, What Were You Thinking? Ripe, Try Not to Look, Antoine Stanley and Tyler Duncan with Speed of Night, and then starting that little set off, it's the biggest one of the day, Spencer Sutherland with Paranoia. I thought I'd play this next song just because now that we're finally getting into summer, it really is starting to feel like this, like the way this person describes. We've got Malcolm Todd with a little song called Hot in New York.

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0: just scared of me? 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
1: Listen.
0: Keep you in the dark. What had you expected? Me to make you my art and make you a star and get you connected. I'll meet you in the park. I'll be calm and collected. But we knew right from the start that you'd fall apart, cause I'm too expensive. Your top would be something that shouldn't be said out loud.

That was Conan Gray with Lonely Dancers. Right before that, we heard Lake Street Dive with Hypotheticals, Billie Eilish with Bury a Friend, and starting that set off, Malcolm Todd, Hot in New York. I wish Billie Eilish still made music that sounded like that. I love that. We're going to listen to one more song. We've got time for just one more. And if you liked our science fiction double feature today featuring ATEEZ, then you're going to love this because we're going to listen to another ATEEZ song. I've been listening to this song nonstop, just over and over and over and over. It's really awesome. It's really great. I want you guys to like it too. And I think you will. It's called Outlaw. I hope you guys have a great rest of the week. Keep cool. Drink lots of water. Remember to stay hydrated. You're supposed to drink like a 20-ounce glass of water? No, hold on. I'm not gonna spill misinformation. You just have to drink water, a lot of water every day. It's something that I have realized while I work at the post office. So just remember to stay hydrated and all that stuff. Keep on listening to WAYOLP Rochester. There's more Wayo goodness coming on right after this, and I will see you next week on another episode of The Almanac. I'll leave you with ATEEZ and Outlaw.

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1: 1, 2, 3. 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open opportunity to play whatever they wish. And what I wish, me being Jack Porcello, your host, I wish to make emphasis on those artists and that music that's ignored by the mainstream. On today's show, there's going to be a lot of emphasis on discus music. Discus music has a lot of stuff coming out at the end of this week. In fact, May 29th is the drop of three very, very important discs on discus, and I'll be talking about those later. But before that, I have a drop coming at you on Project Records that'll be coming to you soon. In fact, that'll be dropping on May 29th as well. So Friday's a big day for new music. This is Tyshawn Zori's new drop entitled Members Don't. It's a reimagining Max Roach's album Members Don't Get Weary. This goes back to 1968, which was a turbulent year indeed. Recorded shortly after the assassinations of Martin Luther King Jr. and Robert F. Kennedy, and widespread social unrest served as a call for perseverance in the fight for justice. The title track of the album by Max Roach was entitled Members Don't Get Weary, Keep Your Lamps Trimmed and Burning. This album, entitled Members Don't, has the final track on the album, Members Don't Get Weary. A couple of pre-release tracks on the album, Obtrusions and Equipoise Part 1, are available at this time, and then the rest of it is available at the end of the month. Recorded live at the end of a four-night engagement in New York's Jazz Gallery, the group, Adam O'Farrell on trumpet, Mark Shim on tenor saxophone, Lex Corton on piano, and Tyrone Allen on bass, maneuvers through the music's precarious turbulence with virtuosity and inspiration. Across eight performances, the ensemble refined its approach, navigating its intrinsic formal design while sustaining the dynamic responsive interplay that reflects Sori's broader artistic practice. And the name of the album once again is Members Don't, with Tyshawn Zori on drums and on arrangements. I hope that you enjoy this track that I'll be playing for you today. The name of the track from that album I'll be playing is Absolutions. I'm Jack Porcello, and this is Filander Popular on WAYOLP Rochester.

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1: The albums that will be dropped this Friday from Discus Music is the Hillary Jeffrey album Green Prism, which is music by Keith Tippett. This was originally imagined in 2018 as Winter's Welcome, that was composed for the brass ensemble Zinc and Copper, of which Hillary Jeffrey is a member, and premiered in Berlin on the 17th of February, 2019. Due to ill health, Keith was unable to attend the final rehearsals, and the project was never finished as originally envisioned. After Keith Tippett passed away in 2020, Hillary Jeffrey resolved to record everything anew for multi-track brass. This is Tobias Delis on tenor saxophone and clarinet, Paul Denmull on tenor and C soprano and saxophones, Hillary Jeffrey on multi-track brass and computer, Eleni Pulu on synthesizer, music box, Julie Tippett on voice. I'm going to play a short track from this album for you. This is a track that's entitled The Rock. And then after that, I'm going to play for you a little conversation. I don't want to call it an interview because I'm not really good at interviewing, to be honest with you. I've never really enjoyed it very much. I'm good at having conversations. Sitting back, casually talking, bringing out what people want to say more so than, you know, barraging them with questions and just letting them talk. And that's what I did with Hillary Jeffrey and Eleni Pulu the other day when I got together with them on Zoom and we had a talk. So first, we'll have a song from the album Green Prison by Hillary Jeffrey. And then after that, we'll have a little conversation with the two of them. So The Rock from Green Prison, music by Keith Tippett, by Hillary Jeffrey.

0: 41 of the hardest working Watts in Rochester. This is WAYOLP Rochester.
1: But tell me a little bit before we get into that. I want to hear a little bit about each of your journey up until this moment.
2: Mm-hmm. Do you want to start?
1: Let's start with Elena.
3: Okay. First of all, nice to meet you. And let me say I'm enjoying the cat I can see in the background.
1: Ah, yes. It's patterned after my older cat. I have two black cats.
2: Mm.
1: I love black cats.
3: Me too. I've always been interested in music. I had a cousin who made me really interesting tapes when I was a child. Like, let's say I used to have Cabaret Voltaire tapes when I was 9 years old. I always wanted to play the church organ, but I was too little to learn, so I had to learn piano and organ. And when I was 15, I bought a synthesizer of my schoolmate's little brother. And I've been playing that ever since, the Korg MS-20, and that is like my signature instrument, like Hilary's is the trombone. And I would say, though I'm always interested in new music, like yourself, I do have two radio shows and I always listen to new music. I do the same thing over and over again in new collaborations. I play my synthesizer, I do words, and I like to bring people together and find new sounds. So that's sort of my journey.
1: Speaking of tapes, you have a cassette out last year or the year before. Did you have a cassette release? Cassette tape release?
3: Yes, we bring out, we self-release cassettes.
1: I noticed that on Discogs.
3: And we sell them at the art book fairs in Berlin, Athens, London, where people do zines and art prints, but also cassettes and vinyl again. Young people like cassettes. And we also bring out sometimes with the radio cassettes. There's been a release of a radio show I did in London. Do you still listen to tapes?
1: I love listening to cassette tapes. Started out long ago, back in the, well, in the 60s and the 70s, cassette tapes were all the rage, and passing around cassettes and home recordings and
3: all of that.
1: We used to love hearing cassette tapes. And you're also a melodica player, and you play melodica on the album. Beautiful instruments.
3: We all played melodica.
1: How long have you been playing melodica?
3: Not that long, really. Maybe a couple of years, 3 or 4 years.
1: Yes, indeed. Well, getting used to the synthesizer and any, you know, chromatic instrument, I'm sure melodica is easy to pick up for you.
3: Yes,
1: indeed.
3: It's great fun. So I feel I also have a wind instrument. That's also portable, and synthesizers, pianos, they are heavy and big and need power. And the brass instruments, they're portable. But my synthesizer that I play, it can merge with many other instruments. For example, with Hilary, we have a duo. We play alphorn. So he plays alphorn, I play the Korg, where we play Philip Korner music, another great American. Or I have a duo where it's called No He No She, where somebody plays an Indian harmonium, flute. It fits with many other sounds. And Drone Day is approaching. That's a big thing in our radio station. Our radio station is called Kashmir Radio. It's a community radio. And every year we celebrate Drone Day. And in the last 4 years, we have also made different collaborations for Drone Day together. So, I'll send you what we do this year. Last year, so came out as a record with Pyrolator. Do you know Pyrolator?
1: Yes, I do.
3: Oh, wow. That's so cool.
1: Yeah, underground music is the big thing for me. I really don't like to turn on FM radio and jam out to the radio station. I prefer underground music, which is why I got into the radio myself, because there was so much music that was underrepresented, and I wanted to make sure that it got on the air. So, and as far as drones concerned, I can turn on drone music and just float away for the rest of the day, personally. Yeah. So I enjoy
3: it. I'll send you a link to our Drone Day then. You might enjoy it.
1: Thank you so much. I'd appreciate that.
3: Thank you for listening.
1: My pleasure. My pleasure. Indeed. So, and Hillary, you were a member of Zinc and Copper when Keith Tippett wrote the
2: Yeah, exactly. So the whole history of the project is I knew Keith when I was quite young, when I was 18, and he was a very big inspiration to me.
1: Sure.
2: And I had the chance to play with him a couple of times in his big band, and also the octet of Paul Dunmow, and also another big band project of Paul Dunmow. And Paul also is an old friend. Paul is the person I first ever did an improvised concert with when I was 17, which was for like three or four people in the town where I lived, Worcester, at the time. And
1: Fabulous.
2: it was a great experience. And then later I met Keith and Julie, and they were very friendly and very encouraging to me. So they sort of set me, for me, they were like my kind of role model, not exactly role models, but big inspirations. Like I thought, okay, these are the people I want to be, I want to be like them. They play this amazing improvised music. And they, so they were very big influences for me. And then, yeah, so I knew Keith quite well. And then he played in 2017, he did a concert in Berlin with Lewis Moholo, the great South African drummer. And so I went to that and I met him again for the first time in a long time. And he was once again super friendly. And I said to him, "Would you like to write music for this band I play with? If I can get you some money for a commission, will you be interested?" And he said, "Yeah, absolutely." So he basically did that. And the
1: Nice.
2: band, the Zinc and Copper, is normally a trio of French horn, tuba, and trombone. But in this case, we added a trumpet and flugelhorn player, plus bass and drums for that project. And for us, it was quite kind of an unusual thing to do because the Zinc and Copper don't tend to play jazz-based or improvised music, really. But everybody was interested, and Keith was up for doing the music, so that's how it started. And then he sent the music. We recorded. We kind of had a feedback loop, so he would send some sketches. I would record them with the band, send them back, and then he would work a bit more. And then eventually, it was a suite of compositions was ready. And then the whole plan was that he would come to Berlin, to rehearse with us. And having had the experience myself of being working with him in workshops and rehearsal situations, I knew if he was there, it would go to a whole new level, because he would take the music and shape it, which
1: Yes.
2: he was a master of that. But sad, very sadly, he couldn't make it because he was sick. It was approximately 1 year before he passed away, so then he couldn't make it. So we had to do the best we could without him, and the result was okay. The concert was good. But I knew it wasn't as good as it could have been. So I then decided, okay, I'm gonna try and do my own version of it. So I started recording all the music he did multi-track. So I started with a ballad. He wrote a very nice ballad called The Sigh, which is a kind of very sad song. And encoded in the music somehow is the phrase, "I love you, Julie." So it's
1: Oh.
2: it. So it's, and it's like his last piece he wrote possibly for Julie,
1: That's so
2: and it's
1: sweet.
2: absolute, and it's the last track on the album. And then, so I recorded, that was the first thing I recorded. And then Eleni had the contact to Martin Archer.
3: Yeah, he would send me music for my radio show, but because I'm not such a jazz head, I often didn't really understand what he was sending me. But one day I saw Keith Tippett and Hillary. Look at this label. So we wrote to him, and he knew of me, of my work, and then he was interested to
2: Yeah,
3: work with Hillary, and
2: he
3: he
2: knew
3: said Julie.
2: exactly. So he knew Eleni's work,
3: Yeah,
2: playing with
3: back
2: bands like The Fall and stuff like that.
3: in England.
2: And then also he liked the recording I'd done of the ballad. And then he said, "Why don't you come over to England and record in Bristol?" Because he had the contact to J&J Studio, which is the studio of Jim Barr, who was at one time the bass player of Portishead. And he has a very nice studio. And we did a session with Julie and Paul Dunmow and us two. That was already a while ago,
1: Two
2: August
1: years.
2: or 2 years ago.
1: You are.
2: And so at that stage, the music wasn't quite finished. So I had quite a few sketches of stuff I was working on. And then we took that music and we just improvised along with what I'd done. And for me, the most amazing, mind-blowing part of it was everybody, Eleni, Julie, Paul, later Tobias Dilis in a different studio, reacted to the music in one take, just bang.
1: Wow.
2: And in Julia's case, she had lyrics and everything. She had a book of poetry. And she would just like sing as if it was a song she'd sung a thousand times.
3: Yeah, perfect.
2: Yeah, it was absolutely amazing. And then, but actually, it was all one take.
1: Fabulous. That is so fun. All in one take. That blows my mind. That really does.
2: And
1: That's just amazing.
2: I did another interview earlier today, and I joked that the only person who didn't do only one take was me.
3: I was just gonna say that.
2: I did about 5,000 takes.
3: Yeah, because you did all the multi-track recordings for nearly 10 years now, and
2: Yeah.
3: I knew how much work Hillary had put into this project. So when we went to Bristol to record, and then again here, I was very keen to, make it sound as good as possible, because of course it could always be better, but I think this is anybody who hears this album cannot fail but to be moved by Truly and the music and the words and everything together. Yeah, it's like a timeless recording, I find.
1: Quite sure. So you're a bit of a perfectionist, huh, Hillary?
2: Yeah.
1: Yes, indeed.
2: Yeah. But I know that nothing's
1: Fine. That's
2: perfect.
1: fine.
2: Yeah. I mean, I think I'm a perfectionist in the moment. So I do the best I can in this moment. Of course, in 5 years' time, if I listen back to it, I'll go, ah, that could have been. But
1: That's
2: and then I
1: always
2: can let it go. Yeah, that's always the case. Yeah.
1: Do you feel you're more of a perfectionist when you're working with other people's music, other people's scores, than you are with your own?
2: In this case with Keith, for sure, because I know for a fact he wasn't so happy with how he played the music. He liked aspects of it, but he said, "Oh, that could have been better than that." He gave me, but it was like a lesson. It was very good.
1: Very
2: So I
1: encouraging.
2: wonder, it was very super. I mean, he was very honest, and if he thought something was not good, he would say, tell you in a very polite way, but
1: Right.
2: in a very English way. But it
1: Very,
2: would
1: very
2: still.
1: English. Who's very in improvisation? But anyway, we're here to talk about you and listen to you, not me. So, the new album, Burning Prism, is amazing. I've heard it a couple of times. I played some of the pre-release tracks on my show and gotten some great response from it.
2: Oh, cool.
1: So, next week, my Tuesday show is a couple of days before the final release. So I'm planning on playing the excerpts from this interview as well as tracks from
2: Fantastic.
1: the album before the
2: Oh,
1: release.
2: great. So that's going
1: So
2: to be next Tuesday.
1: next Tuesday, yep, today,
2: Super.
1: actually, I do a pre-record of my show, so it's playing
2: Yeah.
1: right now, as a
2: Yeah,
1: matter
2: we
1: of
2: checked it out actually. We
1: fact.
2: just had
1: Did
2: a
1: you?
2: quick look.
1: Yeah, I think your track was playing right before I contacted
2: Really? Oh, we
1: you.
2: just missed that. That's funny.
1: As far as that goes.
2: Okay.
1: I think I might have been playing Thoughts.
2: Oh, yeah.
1: Yes, I think I was playing Thoughts today.
2: Yeah, the
1: And
2: track Thoughts is it was my attempt at kind of recreating how it was to play in a big band with Keith, but also to listen to a big band where several things would be happening at the same time. So you would have this kind of riffs repeating, going round and round, riffs going round and round, and then free improvisations, and then sometimes themes coming in and out. It was this sort of multi-dimensional composition that he could create. And I basically tried to do that. It's obviously in the studio with editing and everything, but it's my attempt to kind of re trying to create that feeling of he had this knack of changing time. So you would be in one time signature, but then another one would come, and then another, and then you would be completely out of time, and then you'd be back in. And it was very jazz influenced, but also very unique.
1: The track was a very good experimentation in that kind of
2: Yeah.
1: work, and it was fascinating to listen to.
2: Cool.
1: Absolutely. So tell me about what you have in store for the future as far as that goes.
2: Yeah, I mean, I'd actually love to continue on this path now that I've done this one album. I'm thinking to do more of this kind of multi-track, like I make a big band of my own where I play all the brass and then I invite people to play. I've already started. I've got some pieces of my own which I've written. One is a piece in the Phrygian mode, which is called "Nothing in the Fridge."
1: Oh, that's clever.
2: I can send you an edit. There's a short edit online, but that's one piece. And then I recorded some Duke Ellington classics, and I'd like to record some Charles Mingus.
1: Oh, nice.
2: So I think I'd like to do another album also with Keith's music, with some Mingus, some Duke Ellington, some of my own, and then basically continue on this path, because I think there's a lot of scope for. for that. And also I also work as a teacher quite a lot, and I often come up with things which I think, oh, my students could play this too. And
1: Yeah, so
2: then so that's one thing. And then we're doing all kinds of music together. We have a
1: I was going
2: project
1: to ask.
2: called, yeah, we have a project which is called Organza Re, and we
1: Oh,
2: do everything.
1: I've heard some of Organza Rae.
2: Okay.
3: Thank you for
1: Excellent.
3: listening.
1: Indeed, yes. So,
2: Yeah, we have a friend in you, maybe you know Brian Turner.
3: He
2: Yes.
3: was at WFMU and is now at East Village Radio. I don't know
1: Yeah,
3: if
1: I
3: you
1: don't
3: know
1: know
3: him.
1: him, but I've heard his show.
2: Yeah. He's often played our music.
3: Yeah, often, yeah. And
1: Oh,
3: we
1: nice.
3: collaborate a lot. And then I go to London next week to play solo with a friend at Cafe Otto. That's a improv place in London. And I have my radio shows. I have a concert series I do at a local museum here that is very nice, called Cantione, where I invite people to play Baroque music with improvisation. Hilary has also played. We have another band together, Etude, where we play Philip Korner's music, and we will play at a festival that we're co-curating in the summer here. So, yeah, I'm also working on my archival work. So that is something I'm trying to do this year, to declutter things from the past and make space for future things. And today is my cat's birthday. That's a big day. And there's also a cat there, but she's no paparazzi. She's not one of those that want to be in the Zoom, but she's there.
1: Well, happy birthday to
2: Yeah.
1: your cat.
2: Yeah. Yeah, so I mean we have yeah, we're constantly working on stuff. We have next door to where we are now, we have a small room which is our studio, and we're just constantly making music. We're working with all kinds of different, like Pirellato or Toni Morris or all kinds of people.
3: And when people come, into town, we work with them. But also Hilary has been playing a lot at festivals this year in Holland, for example, Rewire Festival and Echo Nance. So for this drone day, I have invited an amazing violinist, Clara Levy, to work with us. But I saw her play at one of the festivals that Hilary played at, called Echo Nance, in a place in Amsterdam where they have four church organs. It's called the Organ Park.
1: Oh, beautiful.
3: And she's a very interesting musician to look out for. So we work with very young people, but
2: Very
3: also
2: open.
3: very old people. Like, we have a band with Wolfgang Seidel. He's 77. He worked with Konrad Schnitzler and people like that. So he was there at the beginning of krautrock. He wrote a book about it. He was born in 49. We work with him. I work with Philip Korner, who is 93.
2: I got the perfume.
3: Yeah. And we also work with, yeah, this is a Krautrock Eruption. It's a really good book.
1: Very nice.
3: And then
1: Very nice.
3: we're doing also a radio show together for
2: Oh yeah.
3: a label called Futura Resistenza. They're a really good label
2: In Brussels.
3: in Brussels.
1: In Brussels, okay.
3: And yeah. And
2: Yeah, we don't sleep.
3: no.
1: No, you don't, do you? It's
2: Sometimes.
1: nice to have energy. Yes, I used to have
2: Yeah.
1: energy when I was younger.
2: And do you also make music?
1: I used to be much more active in music when back in the 70s to mid 80s when I was performing with mostly improvisational stuff. But
2: And what's your instrument or
1: back
2: instruments?
1: then I played bass guitars. I did a lot of tabletop stuff and
2: Ah,
1: that
2: cool.
1: type of improvisational. Now these days, well, recently I composed and performed a piece for a departed friend who he died very, very young and very early. So
2: Oh.
1: I composed a piece and put it up on Bandcamp just in his
2: Okay.
1: honor.
3: That's nice.
1: Mostly these days, I just goof around on recorders and dulcimers and stuff like that around the house. So just
2: That
1: for
2: sounds
1: my
2: like
1: own
2: fun.
1: sake. And sometimes I'll pull out the stylophone and I'll goof around on
2: Ah, stylophone is nice.
3: Oh my God, I just got some new stylophones. Wait, I get it. One moment.
1: Oh, really? Okay. Yeah, I've
2: Yeah.
1: got a little
2: Sustainable.
1: pocket stylophone that I play around with, and
2: That's nice. Yeah.
1: I play with stuff like that.
2: Yeah.
1: Yeah, but nothing too
3: Was
1: elaborate.
3: at the Super Bowl. They gave me this stylophone.
1: Oh, that the Gen X 2, nice, very nice.
3: Gen
1: Yes,
3: X 2.
1: yeah, indeed, very
2: Yeah.
1: nice.
2: Oh, the other, I just thought the other musician that we met, like, not so long ago, who lives quite near you, is Christian Wolf.
1: Oh, Christian Wolf. Yeah.
2: Yeah. Do you know him?
1: I know of him, once
2: Yeah.
1: again. Well,
2: He wrote a piece for Zinc and Copper with a percussionist called Robin Shulkowski, who's a absolutely, she's a fantastic percussionist.
3: so from the
2: Okay.
3: States.
2: She's also from States, yeah.
3: Her
2: Oh, really?
3: husband is often working in New York
2: Yeah,
3: with.
2: Joey Baron.
1: Okay, don't know the
2: Yeah.
1: name, but I'll have
2: Joey
1: to look these
2: Baron.
1: up now.
2: Yeah.
3: He
2: I've
3: worked
2: already
3: with John
2: posted it down.
3: Zorn and people like that. Yeah.
2: Yeah, so Christian wrote a very nice piece for Zinc and Copper with percussion. He came over especially, like we were worried because he bought his own flight, and he was already 90 or even 91, and he just came for like 3 days to Berlin just to be there.
3: And he played
2: Yeah.
3: one of our
2: He
3: melodicas.
2: played a melodica, yeah, took it
1: Very
2: back to
1: nice.
3: As by coincidence, I work a lot with music boxes, you know, the wind up
1: I
3: that
1: saw
3: with
1: that too
3: the
1: on the video that I watched. You were playing a video of
2: Yeah,
1: music.
2: exactly. Yeah.
3: And Hilary taught me that Keith also always worked with these
2: Yeah.
3: music boxes, but also I'm part of an LP that it's also with Christian Wolf, who also wrote pieces for this music box. So, you know, there is
2: Nice.
3: always,
2: We can send you some
3: we
2: links to
3: can
2: this
3: send
2: thing.
3: you something.
2: And then yeah,
1: Oh,
2: the
1: I
2: music
1: will.
2: box at the end of the one of the tracks on the Green Prism, the third track, there's a music box, which is one
1: Music
2: of the
1: box.
2: ones of it. And the actual tune, it's because you can self-punch the car. So that's actually Julie composed that. We said, oh, just punch the thing and see what comes out. So that's actually a Julie Tibbetts composition at the end of that piece. And it's also a memory because often in the big band, he would tell everybody, bring a music box.
1: Oh,
2: And it would
1: separate.
2: be like 30 people, and then they would all play music box at the same time.
1: Oh,
2: It
1: how
2: was
1: nice.
2: something he did sometimes. So that's kind of reference to that.
1: Nice experiments. Those are fun
2: Yeah.
1: experiments when they things like that, yeah.
3: Thanks for showing so much interest in our work
1: Oh,
3: and so nice
1: absolutely.
3: to meet you.
1: It really does. I think we might be running short of the time that we
2: Okay.
1: I appreciate that. Is there anything before we go, though? Is there anything that you want to talk about that we haven't touched on?
2: I mean, just to emphasize that this album, Green Prison, is really my, it's like a tribute to Keith Tippett and Julie Tippett's, it's a kind of, I just hope that it does justice to their music.
1: Absolutely.
2: For me, they're like on a different level, but I'm humbly offering my, best wishes to them both because they're astounding musicians, and it's my tribute to them. Yes.
3: And we want the proceeds. I mean, if there are
2: Oh
3: any,
2: yeah.
3: we self-financed a lot as well, even though we have a label, to go to Julie as much as possible.
2: Yeah, so when people buy it, the money goes to Julie.
3: Oh, it does. Okay, good to know that. I'll make sure
2: Yeah.
3: that gets out there too.
2: Yeah.
1: Well, thank you so much for your
2: Yeah.
1: time. I really appreciate it. And thus ends my conversation with Hilary Jeffery and Eleni Polu. Thank you very much for the two of you for taking the time out of your busy schedules to chat with me. I truly enjoyed it. I'm going to play another track from Green Prison for all of you now. This is the final track on the album entitled The Sigh, and embedded in this song, as you heard Hilary Jeffery share, is a message from Keith Tippett to Julie Tippett. A final I love you from Keith to Julie embedded in the song. I'm Jack Porcello, and this is File Under Popular on WAYO LP Rochester, a special Discus Music installation of the show. Thanks very much for listening.

Within the conversation that I had with Hilary Jeffery and Eleni Poloup, you may have heard her discussing Pyrolator. Pyrolator, of course, is Kurt Dahlke, German musician and record producer, who has recorded everything from electropop to ambient music, and has at time worked with Organza Ray, which of course is Hilary Jeffery and Eleni Poloup, and who have released digital drops on Discus Music. I have looked through some collections that I have here, and I decided that I am going to release a, I'm going to rather play a track for you today that is rather poppy. Not quite the cup of tea that I normally play for you, but I found it quite fascinating. This is Eleni Poloup, Pyrolator, featuring Lanny, and the track is entitled I'm Pop. It's about 3 minutes long, and it's a lot of fun, so I hope that you enjoy it. I'm Jack Porcello, and this is File Under Popular on WAYOLP Rochester. Solutions Pop.

Yeah.

Well, this album has been referred to as deeply unsettling. Well, I find it somewhat unsettling, but also deeply soothing, in my opinion. Organza Ray is the name of the band, or the duo, I would have to say, in this situation. This is Hilary Jeffrey and Eleni Palou from June 13 of 2024. This includes Hayden Chisholm on alto sax, Purtorino harmonica and penny whistle, and Simon Rose on baritone sax. And the name of the album is Circle of Kiono. Other Call Answered Held Tight is the track I'm playing for you today. I'm Jack Porcello. This is File Under Popular on WAYO LP Rochester.

Belch is the newest drop coming at you Friday from Discus Music by the band Fjall, which is led by Martin Archer and composed of Jan Todd, Frank Komen, and Richard Jackson. This release documents in full two performances by the group, both in front of large and attentive audiences. Tracks 1 and 2 recorded the 27th of April 2025 by Dan Russell at Sydney and Matilda in Sheffield, and tracks 3 and 4 recorded 7th December 2023 by Herb Perez at Samuel Worth Chapel in Sheffield, edited and produced by Martin Archer. A track I'm going to play for you from this album is the track entitled Dale. This is a two CDs for the cost of one CD, according to the liner notes. It's a fabulous album. I've listened to it a bit and enjoy it very much. I hope that you do too. This is a long piece, so settle in. I'm Jack Porcello, and this is File Under Popular on WAYO LP Rochester.

Thank you.

0: And to finish up today's show, I have the latest from Paul Dunmall. Paul Dunmall's latest album on Discus Music is entitled Afraid to Speak. I played a couple tracks. I think I played a track for you already, one of the pre-releases. I think I might have played both of the pre-releases. This is Paul Dunmall, Corey Mwamba, Stephen Saunders, Dave Kane, and Miles Levin with special guest Rosa Cole on track 5 of this album. And the track I'm going to play for you today is And I'm Equally Afraid Not to Speak. I'm Jack Porcello, and I am equally not afraid to speak. So I'm speaking to you now on WAYO-LP Rochester.
1: Way out right here on WAYO-LP Rochester.

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But don't go away. I'm hoping that Ed Downey's coming in soon. He'll bring you Decades, and you'll love it because you love this show, and I'm sure you'll love that show. So stick around and listen to Downey's. Come back next week and see what I got filed away.

Hello, world. 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Remember that. 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

0: You're listening to Decades of Maybe I'm Wrong. And it's WAYOLP Rochester, New York. Nothing is, nothing will be. Nothing wasn't. John Cage, Roratorio, for writing for the second time through Finnegan's Wake.
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This is their Lego home. 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
0: 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And exchequer things gone, birds yap yap yap yap yap yap yap yap yap yap yap yap yap yap yap yap yap yap yap yap yap yap yap yap yap yap yap yap yap yap yap yap yap yap yap yap
1: yap yap
0: and his poor little chin in his presence of passing to God. With a soft music.

0: know I've never met a Jane. But she's coming.
1: They're too.
0: There when there is path and the leaves. The time has passed since we have been. But I hope your body will come.
1: Jubilees, Capricorn, family symbolizing purity. Jackie Jack, amongst. It's a Celtical comedian, his house about him with invariable gods stretched to Duke and Calicut families. At one time, annoying sea earwicker, Jesse's ripe occasion, our cadum, villa pleach, vala pluck, thick up for flesh, Nelly. Guinness thaw tool in Jumi dinner oozle fin. A nice how do you do in pool time. Jergensen's shrapnel communism. You picture the same time. And commutative justice that there is not one tittle of hyper pituitary dynamite. And keeping Jenny up in these choices with each man's men and chickens, babishing cockwigs, girlgrasses, scholars, apertures, and link boys' metals cross Eblin's chill hamlet, subjects of kings, saints, and alive with their piggish mouths. A house of corn at Kuya's place, old socks hold by setting a match to schools with kids. Join happy for life, had students in shape of cheese. Juiced after taking their liquor, the highway drives out of the street. That one among raps is the sword. Jail, chorus, jail of Mount Joy. Jail him and joy. He was sick, 7 dry Sundays a week. Jolting back at hummus, thought his dead. James Jones, Coleman of Luton, taking 4 parts in general. Juxta explanations that we local power, we glow. To have to synchronize his teachings. Kitten budget of animal, the pan, golden guest. Their compass made co-tied with the critic contest with benefit of clergy, mad things done in judgments. Those as they camp confirmed. Jilt began to mold in spinach of Gladstone. Poor Jilt following joy such fashion patches beyond the came down with homage spent in from us. Rich energy.

by a large jug full in some place on the soil, where furfool he isn't by old rum, could canoodle the two chivy chivy wall three carcasses, metal chaps, and and with unmitigated astonishment, he kicked at her jams, each other to march and pulled it out and selling her stories for the rejoicement of foreign lawyers in the country stations with increment and so on and so on. Flee celestials one and his Manchester's voice had before. They slouch back. Sein, sein, sein, sein, hasten himself in the past, and anxious, and jars and several bottles, though he asked him to permit the very odd joking change excelsis and rather amusedly replied to J, J, and S. Before first wind of gay, gay, and whisk, wigs, wicks, wheels, trip, up, liberties, and easy exceptions, and thoughts open to bugger and light, or papers crack across them. The whole Patterjack Martin Tritesite copperos had fallen off in quats unaccountably like the crystallizations of Alamon. While he was trying to stick by his feet, and crews battle pitching, animals sky, street, statua, some major war, Christian one, from wall, Maximus, in a pounder and jowl, matters of pronunciation, quarry with whom, whom the Gentian field, Saturday, I am deep. Yeah, and I should, yes, your brother struck him bank in multifying. Whether he fell in with Punic judgeship, penal law, Stuckamuck had been removed at the request of the gentlemen in juries who had been those yarns yearning for that good one about coddling doom as spade. Heggers.

place it all in the across the dream path, genial crossbones of Mullinahan, bearing right upon Tetford's thumb, the genuine you, ever reach for dream, just gregarious field marshal, special in his person, spike of smoke's jut stiff. From porphyroid butter tower, and then thirsty backwards, more strictly Van Dyke, gravitational pull. Chance drifting through our system. Quick, speak, dumb, hush, jeer too, and zany zones. And murmur of all the metric. She who had given his life.

W-A-Y-O-L-P, Rochester, you listened to John Cage. I didn't listen to John Cage. John C-A-G-E, that's...

W-A-Y-O. Ah, I remember the days. It seems like only 15 minutes ago. That John Cage's oratory, James Joyce, John Cage, JJJC. What would JJJC do? Take a chance, take a little chance.

Okay. Because

Oh,

Yeah.

WAYOLP Rochester Decomposure with Scrabble. I have no means of electronic dissipation, which is a shame. My electrons are all jammed up today. They're all plugged up, which is a shame because there's some nice electrons that I want to push into your brain, but it does not seem to be in the cards. You don't have any cut. You know, somehow, when I try to do a Trump impression, it turns into this guy. You know who I think it? I think it's Harvey Fierstein. I think when I try to do a Trump impression, it slides into Harvey Fierstein almost instantaneously. And that's good. That's good. Someone did a search here for Morgan Freeman prom doc. Which I think is a Laotian name. It's okay though, because I've got plenty of records, CDs, all kinds of surprises here at WAYOLP Rochester, New York. And I'm going to chew on your head for the next 3 hours, and I think you'll like it. I've been told that I have very therapeutic gums. Not teeth, exactly. It's more like baleen. Have you ever been you know, chewed or nibbled by someone who just has baleen? It's nice. It feels nice. That's what I'm going to try to do for you musically. Because we always try to do things musically here at WAYOLP Rochester, New York. Mm.

The Cocktails, Grassland, everything knows what you know, except for everyone else. The universal omniscience, except for people. Here's what we're going to do. We're going to read To Have Done With the Judgment of God by Antonin Artaud. Originally recorded for French radio on February, it was scheduled to air on February 2nd, 1948, but the radio decided not to air it. And then he died. Sad. I did this once before here on WAYOLP Rochester, New York, many, many years ago. How many years have I been doing this show? More than 10 years. Wow. But we're going to read this. I'm going to skip some parts because there's some naughty bits. Cray, cray, peck, cray, a, pate, everything must, book, te, everything must be arranged, book, te, to a hair, li, lay, in a fulminating, peck, de, lay, crook, order. I learned yesterday, I must be behind the times, or perhaps it's a false rumor, one of those pieces of spiteful gossip that are circulated between sink and latrine at the hour when the meals that have been ingratiated one more time are thrown into the slop buckets. I learned yesterday one of the most sensational of these official practices of American public schools, which have no doubt account for the fact that this country believes itself to be the vanguard of progress among the examinations or tests required of a child entering into public school for the first time. For Americans are finding more and more that they lack muscle and children. That is, not workers, but soldiers, and they want at all costs and by any and every means to make and to manufacture soldiers with a view to the planetary wars which might take place and which would be intended to demonstrate by the overwhelming virtues of force the superiority of American products and the fruits of American sweat in all fields of activity and the superiority of all of the possible dynamism of force, because one must produce. One must, by all possible means of activity, replace nature wherever it can be replaced. One must find a major field of action for human inertia. The worker must have something to keep him busy. New fields of activity must be created, in which we shall see at the last rain of all the fake manufactured products, of all the vile synthetic substitutes in which beautiful, real nature has no part and must give way finally to a shamefully before all the victorious substitute products in which all of the artificial insemination factories will make a miracle in order to produce armies and battleships. No more fruit, no more tree, no more vegetables, no more plants, pharmaceutical or otherwise, and consequently no more food, but synthetic products to satiety. Amid the fumes, amid the special humors of the atmosphere, on the particular axes of atmospheres wrenched violently and synthetically from the resistances of a nature which has known nothing of war except fear. And war is wonderful, isn't it? For it's war, isn't it, that the Americans have been preparing for, and preparing for this way, step by step, in order to defend this senseless manufacture from all competition that could not fail to arise on all sides. One must have soldiers, armies, airplanes, battleships. For we have more than one enemy lying in wait for us, my son. We, the born capitalists, and among these enemies, Stalin's Russia, which also doesn't lack armed men. All this is very well. But I didn't know the Americans were such warlike people. In order to fight, one must get shot at, and
although I have seen many Americans at war, they always had huge armies of tanks, airplanes, battleships that served as their shield. I have seen machines fighting a lot, but only infinitely far behind them have I seen the men who directed them, rather than people who feed their horses, cattle, and mules the last tons of real morphine they have left and replace it with substitutes made of smoke. I prefer the people who eat off the bare earth, the delirium from which they were born. I mean the Tarahumara eating peyote off the ground while they are born, and who kill the sun to establish the kingdom of Black Night, and who smash the cross so that the spaces of spaces can never again meet and cross. And so you are going to hear the dance of the Tutuguri, Tutuguri, the rite of the black sun, and below, as if at the foot of the bitter slope, cruelly despairing at the heart, gapes the circle of the six crosses very low, as if embedded in the mother earth, wrenched from the foul embrace of the mother who drools the black earth. Of coal is the only damp place in this cleft rock. The rite that is the new sun passes through the seven points before blazing on the orifice of the earth, and there are six men, one for each sun, and a seventh man who is the sun, in the raw, dressed in the black and in red flesh. But this seventh man is a horse with a man leading him, but it is the horse who is the sun and not the man. At the anguish of a drum and a long trumpet strange, the six men who were lying down, rolling level with the ground, leap up one by one like sunflowers, not like suns, but turning earth's water lilies, and each step corresponds to the increasingly somber and restrained gong of the drum, until, suddenly, he comes galloping at vertiginous speed, the last sun, the first man, the black horse with a naked man, absolutely naked and virgin, riding it, and they leap up and they advance in winding circles, and the horse of the breeding meat rears and prances without a stop on the crest of his rock until the six men have surrounded completely the six crosses. Now, the essence of the rite is precisely the abolition of the cross. When they have stopped turning, they uproot the crosses of the earth, and the naked man on the horse holds up an enormous horseshoe in which he has dipped in a gash of his blood. The pursuit of... And we're going to skip this little part, but blah, blah, blah, blah. Some stuff not fit for radio. To exist, one need only let oneself be, but to live, one must be someone. To be someone, one must have a bone. Not afraid to show the bone and to lose the meat in the process, man has always preferred meat to the earth of bones. Because there was only earth and wood of bone, and he had to earn his meat. There was only iron and fire, and man was afraid. In order to... Skipping. At this point, man withdrew and fled. Then the animals ate him. Skip a little more. He relished it. He learned himself to act like an animal and to eat rat daintily. And where does this foul debasement come from? The fact that the world is not yet formed, or that man has only a small idea of the world and wants to hold on to it forever. This comes from the fact that man, one fine day, stopped the idea of the world. Two paths were open to him. That of the infinite without, that of the infinitesimal within. And he chose the infinitesimal within, where one need only squeeze the spleen, the tongue, and God. God himself squeezed the movement. Is God a being? If he is one, he is nothing. If he is not one, he does not exist. But he does not exist, except as the void that approaches with all its forms, whose most perfect image is the advance of an incalculable group of crab lice. You are mad, Mr. Artaud. What about the mass? I deny baptism and the mass. There is no human act on the internal level more pernicious than the descent of Jesus onto the altars. No one will believe me, and I can see the public shrugging its shoulders, but the so-called Christ is none other than he who is in the presence
of the crab louse god consented to live without a body while an army of men descended from a cross to which God had thought he had long since nailed them. Armed with steel, with blood, with fire, and with bones, advancing, reviling the invisible to have done with God's judgment. The question arises, what makes it serious that we know that after the order of this world, there is another? What's it like? We do not know. The number and order of possible suppositions in this realm is precisely infinity. And what is infinity? That is precisely what we do not know. It is a word that we use to indicate the opening of our consciousness towards possibility, beyond measure, tireless and beyond measure. And precisely what is consciousness? That is precisely what we do not know. It is nothingness. A nothingness that we use to indicate when we do not know something, from what side we do not know it. And so we say consciousness, from the side of consciousness. But there are 100,000 other sides. Well, it seems that consciousness in us is linked to sexual desire and hunger, but it could just as well not be linked to them. One could say, that there are those who say that consciousness is an appetite for living, and immediately alongside the appetite for living, it is the appetite for food that immediately comes to mind. As if there were not people who eat without any sort of appetite, who are hungry, for this too exists to be hungry without appetite. Well, the space of possibility was given to me one day. Can I say this next part on the air? I guess I'll skip it. It's kind of funny. I'll skip it. And I did not feel the need to think about it. They were words invented to define things that existed or did not exist in the face of the pressing urgency of a need. The need to abolish the idea and its myth, and to enthrone its place in the thundering manifestation of this explosive necessity, to dilate the body of my internal night, the internal nothingness of myself, which is night, nothingness, thoughtlessness, but which is explosive affirmation. I'm going to at least tell you that what he's talking about here is flatulence. That there is something to make room for, my body. And truly, it must be reduced to this stinking gas, my body. To say that I have a body because I have a stinking gas that forms inside me, I do not know. But I do know that space, time, dimension, becoming, future, destiny, being, non-being, self, non-self, are nothing to me. But there is a thing which is something, only one thing which is something, and which I feel because it wants to get out. The presence of my bodily suffering, the menacing, never-tiring presence of my body. However hard people press me with questions and however vigorously I deny all questions, there is a point at which I find myself compelled to say no. No. Then to negation. And this point comes when they press me, when they pressure me, and when they handle me until the exit from nourishment, from my nourishment and its milk, and what remains, that I am suffocated. And I do not know if it is an action, but in pressing me with questions this way until the absence and nothingness of the question, they pressed me until the idea of a body and the idea of being a body was suffocated in me. And it was then that I felt the obscene. And then that I farted from folly and from excess and from my revolt at my suffocation, because they were pressing me to my body and to the very body. It was then that I exploded everything, because my body can never be touched. Conclusion. And what was the purpose of this broadcast, Mr. Artaud? Primarily to denounce certain social obscenities of officially sanctioned and acknowledged. One, this emission, I'm going to skip that part. Two, to denounce in this same American people who occupy the whole surface of the former Indian continent, a rebirth of that warlike imperialism of early America that caused the pre-Columbian Indian tribes to be degraded by the aforesaid people. You are saying some very bizarre things, Mr. Artaud. That was number three. Number four, yes, I am saying something bizarre. That contrary to everything we have been led to believe, the pre-Columbian Indians were strangely civilized people. And that in fact,
They knew a form of civilization based exclusively on the principle of cruelty. 5. And do you know precisely what is meant by cruelty? 6. Offhand, no, I don't. 7. Cruelty means eradicating by means of blood, and until blood flows, God, the bestial accident of unconscious human animality wherever one can find it. 8. Man, when he is not restrained, is an erotic animal, and has in him an inspired shudder, a kind of pulsation that produces animals without number, which are the form that the ancient tribes of the earth universally attributed to God. This created what is called spirit. Well, this spirit, originating with the American Indians, is reappearing all over the world today under scientific poses which merely accentuate its morbid, infectious power. The marked condition of vice, but a vice that pollutes with diseases because, laugh if you like, what has been called microbes is God. And do you know what the Americans and Russians use to make their atoms? They make them with the microbes of God. You are raving, Mr. Artaud. You are mad. I am not raving. I am not mad. I tell you, they've reinvented microbes in order to impose a new idea of God. They have found a way to bring out God and to capture him in his microbic noxiousness. This is to nail him through the heart in the place where men love him best, under the guise of unhealthy sexuality, in that sinister appearance of morbid cruelty that he adopts whenever he is pleased to tetanize and madden humanity, as he's doing now. He utilizes the spirit of purity in a consciousness that has remained candid, like mine, to asphyxiate it with all the false appearances that he spreads universally through space. And this is why Artaud Le Momo can be taken for a person suffering from hallucinations. What do you mean, Mr. Artaud? I mean that I have found a way to put an end to this ape once and for all. And although nobody believes in God anymore, and everybody believes more and more in man, so it is man whom we must now make up our minds to emasculate. How's that? How's that? No matter how one takes you, you are mad, ready for the straitjacket. By placing him again for the last time on the autopsy table to remake his anatomy, I say remake his anatomy, man is sick because he's badly constructed. We must make up our minds to strip him bare in order to scrape off that animalcule that itches him mortally. God, and with God, his organs. For you can tie me up if you wish, but there's nothing more useless than an organ. When you will have made him a body without organs, then you will have delivered him from his automatic reactions and restored him to his true freedom. Then you will teach him again to dance, wrong side out, as in the frenzy of dance halls, and this wrong side out will be his real place.

The Apollos with 11. Before that, Stereolab with ABC, The Multitude. And we started that set off with Scaredy Cat doing Permanent Green Light Part 1. These are all tributes to the gods with a Z. Not the hip hop group. There's a couple gods out there. I feel like there was something I was going to say. how have you been since our last visit? Any problems? Any stiffness? Sometimes when people listen to music on Maybe I'm Wrong, they report feelings of stiffness. You ever had a really stiff feeling? Like stiff happiness, stiff sadness, stiff anger, stiff nausea? Is nausea an emotion? Boredom? How are you doing, my listeners, my listenership? Will you be my Valentine?

0: WAYOLP Rochester, total shutdown. Untitled? I assume it's an untitled track. It's hard to tell. Here is the Blood and Bone Orchestra, but a very unusual lineup of the Blood and Bone Orchestra. I don't remember very many shows with this lineup. Maybe this might have been the only one. But it's Ed Downey on tenor saxophone. Ian Downey on guitar. Also Dennis Mariano on guitar. Buddy on drums. Dave on bass. That's Dave Vocal, who you may know from NPV. This was live Saturday, May 31st at the Mez. I don't know what year this was. A long time ago. I mean, the fact that it was at the Mez gives you a clue, because the Mez closed down a long time ago. But this has got to be well over 10 years ago. Maybe probably more than 10, less than 20 years ago. So I'm going to say, let's go with 15 years ago, something like that. Yeah, I don't see a year on this. But this was a performance with Eight Eyes and Americanomicon. I do remember this show. Everything is nice.
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WAYOLP Rochester, New York, Blood and Bone Orchestra, Phlox, and I'm apologizing here and now to Ed Downey because I cut off that before the applause, and I know applause is your favorite. You know, in a way, I agree. I like applause. I like... I think applause could be its own kind of music, right? One time, I tried to get this started at the beginning of Synesthesia, which was a music festival. Is that what you would call it? A music event with a whole bunch of musical acts and other kinds of stuff, performance art and stuff that happened many, many years ago. I want to say like 2003, maybe something like that. And I tried to start off the

0: event by, you know, the audience was there, and I tried to get a whole bunch of musicians up on the stage, and the first act of the festival would just be that we would applaud at them, right? You know, that would be its own kind of performance. But it didn't work. I don't know. It felt awkward. For one thing, there wasn't not that many people had shown up yet, so the audience wasn't very big. So that changed the dynamic of it. And also the other musicians kind of didn't get it. They were kind of like, why are we doing that? So it just felt very awkward. And it felt more like, instead of feeling like it felt more like a... Actually, I take that back. If it had felt like a... That would be pretty good. I like it when it feels like that.
1: Le bon le tout le monde patent faisait pas vachement pas.
0: Liquid.

WAYOLP Rochester, New York. Liquid. Out. Whatever happened to Buddy? It's an interesting question. Buddy. Whatever happened to Buddy? Is he still around? I don't know. No one knows. Someone knows. Buddy knows. Somebody knows.

It's time, I think. For your lecture, for your daily lecture. It's time to get lectured, right? I don't know what to lecture you about. Should I lecture you about this? Proper dichotomies. Two sets or ideas or principles or identities or categories, etc., are considered properly dichotomous if and only if, one, they are mutually exclusive, that is, there is absolutely no overlap between them, and two, together they are exhaustive, that is, there is nothing that is outside of both of them. For example, within the real numbers, rational and irrational form a proper dichotomy. That means that every real number is either rational or irrational, and no number is both rational and irrational. For a counterexample, within the natural numbers, prime and composite are not a proper dichotomy, because the number one is neither prime nor composite. You know, I heard that in the old days, they used to consider one a prime, which is a little confusing when you think about it. I get it. I get why people did think of it as a prime, but I also, like, it's a little annoying, because if you're looking for the prime factorization of a number, you don't want one to be in there, right? Like, and then you could say, like, well, how many ones? You could have an infinite number of ones, right? Like, 6 is 2 times 3, but it's also 1 times 2 times 3, but it's also 1 times 1 times 2 times 3, but it's also 1 times 1 times 1 times 1 times 2 times 3. You know what I'm saying? So I'm glad. I'm glad that 1 isn't a prime number. That's a case, you know, I wasn't into the whole Pluto's not a planet. That's ridiculous. That's a That was a totally stupid move. It was a totally stupid move. Obviously, Plato's a planet. Pluto's a planet. There's 36 planets. That's it. That's how it is. People were like, well, we can't make Pluto a planet because then we have to make all these other things planets. Good. Then make them planets. What's the issue? Like, that's exciting. When you find out there's a new planet, that's big news. That's exciting. The whole world would get very excited by the discovery of a new planet. But now that they've been categorized out of planetness, they discover these new celestial objects all the time, and they're like, oh, whatever, I don't care. Stupid. You don't even hear about it. It's not on the news. Bad. Bad. Shame. Also, the way they... Okay. Like, clearing its orbit. Don't get me started. But also, they explicitly, in the rules, made it about our solar system. So, like, planets in other star systems don't count all of a sudden? Well, that's stupid. You should make a definition of planet that also counts planets in other star systems. Right? Like, come on. Get serious. These dunderheads don't know what they're doing. But, so I didn't like it when they demoted Pluto, but I did like it when they demoted one. It's not even a demotion of the number one. It's a promotion. Like, one is a special number. There's only one of it. It's one. It's like, I mean, come on. That's what one sounds like. It's amazing. It's like the best. It's the coolest. It's almost too cool. You know? It's so cool that it's kind of obvious, you know? I don't know. But
one is neither prime nor composite. So prime and composite are not a proper dichotomy. Notice also that dichotomies may be proper in one context, but not in another. For instance, in the set of integers, even and odd form a proper dichotomy, but in the realm of real numbers, they don't. Pi, for instance, is neither an odd number nor an even number, right? Many of the old chestnuts of philosophy, meaning those old questions that they ask over and over again, are just confusions based on improper dichotomies. For example, the old question, do you believe in free will or determinism? It's a bit of a red herring because free will and determinism do not form a proper dichotomy. Likewise, subjective and objective are not a proper dichotomy. And absolute and relative are not a proper dichotomy. And human nature is good versus human nature is evil. That's not a proper dichotomy. And I mean, good and evil are not a proper dichotomy. And there's many, many more examples, right?

0: Joshua Abrams, unexplain. I remember what I was going to say. I was going to say, the reason, I mean, not just the reason, not the only reason, but a reason to be concerned about all the technological advances in society right now is how it's going to affect the politics of the dynamics of politics and class relations. Because, like, you look through history, you know, I hate to say this. Look, I went door to door, canvassing for Bernie Sanders, and I like Bernie Sanders. He's great. And all those people are great, but you know, Bernie Sanders, you could make an argument that Bernie Sanders is a reactionary in the sense that he wants to turn the clock back. He wants to turn the clock back to the way things were before. You know, I hated it when NPR, I remember in the 2016 election, NPR had a story, and I've definitely talked about this on the radio before, where they were like saying, they were effectively making the case that Donald Trump and Bernie Sanders were the same, which is absurd. It's ridiculous. They're not the same. They're not the same at all. What are you talking about? And I think the main thing that they were pointing at is that they both have a New York accent. Right. You know, the two youths, although they have different accents, they're not the same really, but they're both sort of, you know, they're New Yorkers and they're populists. I hate that term. For one thing, Donald Trump, it's ridiculous to call him a populist because he's not popular. He's like the least popular president we've had in a long, long, like basically since they've been measuring this stuff. But there is a certain comparison, I guess, in the sense that in different ways, people like Bernie Sanders and Donald Trump both want to sort of turn the clock back to a time before, a time, you know, the good times, you know, basically the period, the post-war mid-century, the United States. The way things were, essentially, the way things were before what people sometimes call neoliberalism, which, unfortunately, is a term that people throw around without a very clear definition. But, you know, essentially, Bernie Sanders represents, you know, as Noam Chomsky once said, Bernie Sanders is a traditional New Deal Democrat. That's what he is. You know, he's certainly not, you know, a Stalinist or whatever. He's not even, if you look closely, although Bernie Sanders loves to bring up the Nordic, you know, Scandinavian countries, the kind of reforms he's calling for are not really even as quote unquote socialistic as, you know, what say Sweden had in the 1970s. It really is more like he's trying to turn things back to the way America was in like the 1950s, which, you know, when there were these, you know, the top tax bracket had 91% income tax, which, by the way, people don't understand. That doesn't mean the government was taking away 91% of people's money. That's not how it works. I could go into a side tangent here about how tax brackets work. But it's like the basic idea is like that, you know, there's different brackets. And so like up to a certain, like if your income is like basically your yearly income, which by the way, of course, is not the same as net worth. So, you know, taking away 91% of your money would mean taking away 91% of the money that you have, you know, your net worth, which that's not what we're talking about. We're talking about income. But even that income is broken up into, so like there's brackets. There's like up to, say, $35,000 a year. Then there's from 35 up to whatever, 52. I don't know what the brackets are these days. But and then each bracket is taxed at a different percentage. So it's only like your first, whatever, $100,000 of income would be taxed at a lower level. But then everything that you make above that would be taxed at 91%, if that makes sense. Anyway, I don't want to get hung up on that detail. But the taxes were a lot higher, especially for rich people. That's the basic idea. And like, if you watch like a graph of the amount of taxes people have been paying and like how much rich people have been paying versus how much poor people have been paying, and especially in terms of capital gains, like a lot of capital gains like just aren't taxed. Or some are taxed, but the if you look at the graphs of how much are rich people versus poor people contributing to taxes, and you look from the 1950s until now, back then, rich people used to contribute a huge amount of taxes, and it's just gone slowly down, down, down, down, to now they're actually lower than the median income people are paying in taxes. Again, because capital gains tax are taxed so low. But anyway, so back in the 1950s, that we had this, you know, social support, you know, a robust welfare state. You know, in the years after the World War II, they had the GI Bill, and people were going to college, and more than anything, they had strong unions. Now, this is the thing. Like, this is the question. Like, I like Bernie Sanders, but can we go back? That's the question. Can we go back? Is it possible to go back? I was having a conversation with my friend Marietta the other day, and she was talking about how when she grew up, things were better, and she just wants things to go back to the way they used to be. And I think that's totally reasonable. That's a totally reasonable moral standpoint. But can we? Is it possible? And I don't know. Maybe it is. And sure. By definition, this is basically a reactionary position, right? To me, the term reactionary isn't like, that doesn't mean the same thing as bad, doesn't mean the same thing as evil. It just means we're going to go back. But is it possible? That's the question. Is it possible to go back to the way things were before? And the question is, like, there's a trade-off here, or there's a debate, you might say, between, on the one hand, what you might call economic determinism, and on the other hand, voluntarism. Meaning, you know, like if you look at like what Marx himself said, and then, you know, traditional Marxists used to say, people often get this wrong. They think that what Marxism is about is the government determines the economy, right? That's what they think. But it's the opposite. That's exactly the opposite of what Karl Marx believed in. Marx believed that the economy determines the government, right? That's what he thought. He didn't think that the government could or should determine the economy. He thought that the economy, the economic base of society, determines politics and determines the government, determines law. Now, so that's one side of the debate. The other side is voluntarism, the idea that we can do things if we want to. All we have to do is, you know, have the will, right? The political will. I remember in Al Gore's movie, An Inconvenient Truth, he said, all that's missing is political will. I mean, and but I am a little skeptical about this notion of will, you know, like, oh, he has the will. Like, so you can just change reality through your will. Like, can you? I don't know. And it seems to me at least possible that things have really changed, you know, from the 1950s to now at a material level, at an economic level, at the level of production and the entire set of social relations that are surrounding that production. And we can't go back to the way things were. Maybe we can, and maybe we should try just to find out if we can. Maybe we should try just to find out. But maybe we can't. And the reason for that, I think, you know, people talk about what is the cause for instance, the decline of unions, which I think a lot of, you know, you look at, you know, why are we turning into an authoritarian society? A lot of it is because people don't have the, you know, Patti Smith used to sing, people have the power, right? But we kind of don't have the power anymore. And why not? It's because we're not organized. And one of the main ways that we are not organized is there used to be, like in the 1950s, for instance, there used to be widespread union membership. And that gave people power in negotiating with the powers that be. And it seems, you know, people sometimes talk about the first industrial revolution, the second industrial, the first industrial revolution is like the 1770s-ish, the second half of the 18th century, up to about, 1820, 1830, maybe 1840. Let's get big and inclusive. Let's go all the way up, maybe even to 1850. So that would make it even 100 years, like 1750 to 1850 is the first industrial revolution. And obviously it changed society in all kinds of incredibly profound ways. And then, and you know, like steam, you can think of this as like the steam powered industrial revolution, right? The steam engine, James Watt and all this stuff. Although you could go even further back because the earliest forms of the steam engine were actually used for mining, and they go back to like the Spanish Empire, even before the British Empire became the huge empire that it later became. The Spanish, you know, when they were, the Spanish and Portuguese, when they were conquering the world, they were starting to know about steam power a little bit, but they were mostly using it to, like, for instance, draw water out of mines. You know, they were obviously very into mining, into gold mining, for instance. Anyway, I don't want to get off on that tangent either, but so that's the first Industrial Revolution. Then the second Industrial Revolution happens in the late 19th century to the early 20th century. And, you know, when you get electricity, when you get, and suddenly, I bet towards the end of it, you're starting to get towards oil, right? Petroleum products. And the steam power is based on coal mostly. But eventually you get into the 20th century and now people are using oil to generate electricity. And that creates a whole new world, a whole new, you know, eventually you get, well, first you get like street lights or just, in, you know, house lights. They had, you know, gas lights and stuff like that. But I mean, imagine a world in which mostly they're, it wasn't lit at night. And in some ways it was, I'm sure, wonderful. Because you could look up at the night sky and see a bazillion stars. But also, it probably was a little scary, right? Because you couldn't see where you were going and someone might jump out of the shadows. But that's a profound change. And then, of course, you know, you get radio and television and eventually computers. And that gets into what people call sometimes the third Industrial Revolution, which starts, you know, in the wake of World War II, really, you know, more in the like the 50s, but then like really gets going in the 1970s when you have microchips, you know, and you start to have Moore's Law that double, you know, you get double computing power every 1.5 years. Is that the rule? I might not have those numbers right, but it's you know, essentially doubling, you know, exponential growth of this technology. And in the 70s, as that was happening, you have this profound change at not only at the level of production, but in the level of society, at the level of economics and politics and law and government. And, you know, for one thing, that's where you start to see the unions decline. You start to see wages stagnate and benefits stagnate as productivity explodes. And now sometimes people say we're in the fourth Industrial Revolution. People count these things different ways. I'm sort of going with like you'll see people use those terms more or less the way I just said, but some people use them slightly differently. Some people say we're already in the fifth Industrial Revolution, whatever it is, or maybe we're in a post-industrial, we're in the information age, right? Blah, blah, blah, blah. But in any case, production has changed. And for one thing, you know, we are more isolated than ever. We're not, I mean, some, obviously many people are working in factories, especially throughout the world, in China, in Southeast Asia, in India, in lots of places, in South America and in the United States. I mean, there is still quite a bit of industrial production in the United States, but there's also automation, there's robots, and there's a lot of people doing work and they're just sitting at a computer. And they're not necessarily, some people are working from home, right? But even people who aren't necessarily working from home, my brother, by the way, I haven't asked him if I could talk about this on the air, but it is fascinating. My brother is a scientist. He's a biologist. He's a molecular biologist. He's done cancer research. He's done AIDS research. And now, you know, what is he doing? He's basically training AI to replace him. And I think he's not the only one. I think that there's a lot of people all over the place who are quite possibly working from home or working. I have another friend who, you know, he works for a company that is headquartered in Brazil, but he's working from here. I mean, this is right. This is globalization, right? But it's also, you know, the technological interconnectivity of people. It's sort of a double-edged sword where you don't have a whole bunch of people localized in a specific place, all getting to know each other, working together, and developing some kind of power that way, because they're getting organized together just by the nature of production, the way you would in a factory setting. Now we're in this other situation where people are isolated more than ever, and they're interacting less and less with each other. And when they are interacting, sometimes they're interacting with AI. They're just talking with this, you know, ChatGPT, where, you know, I have more and more people I know who are spending a lot of time talking to these products rather than real human beings. And that makes us less organized than ever. It makes us less powerful than ever. So that's more than, I mean, there is also the danger that AI will, you know, become self-aware and not like us and either try to control us or do us harm in some way. And that's a real concern. But even if you put that concern aside, the political imbalance that is being created by this rapidly developing technology is the main concern that we should all have. Where, and you know, as if a huge number of jobs are eliminated by this quickly growing technology, we're going to have a giant class of people. Sometimes I call it the subproletariat. It's different than what, you know, used to be called the lumpen proletariat. It's a lot of people who are, you know, very, you know, they want to work, they're willing to work, but suddenly their jobs are eliminated. And we're talking about potentially millions of people whose jobs are eliminated. Maybe billions of people whose jobs are eliminated. And now what? Now what do they do? They do not have a lot of options. And so this is a dangerous, unstable basis for society. And you can see the powerful people of the world getting ready for a potential conflict, you know? Facebook, what's his name? The CEO of Meta, Mark Zuckerberg. I just was reading about he's got a huge bunker, you know? He's got a huge underground place to get ready for what? What is he getting ready for? He's getting ready for something. He's got a huge underground, you know, highly fortified bunker to live in. Blah blah blah blah blah blah. What's his name? Why am I forgetting names right now? Elon Musk. He too has like this sort of highly fortified place that he can be, and he can be safe in some potential future problem. Now, you know, Donald Trump is trying to build this so-called ballroom with this huge underground part with all this electronic military infrastructure underneath. It's like, it's an AI data center. That's what it is. And it's a military establishment with a ballroom on top. It's a bunker. He's getting ready for something. They're getting ready. All these people, they can see the writing on the wall. They're scared of what might be happening soon, and they're building bunkers for themselves. What are we okay with this? And yet, even though they're scared and building bunkers for themselves, even though they're clearly concerned about the way things are going, they're still moving forward at a mile a minute in this accelerationist push for all of this new technology that no one fully knows what the consequences will be for it. But I think we can safely say that it won't be good for workers. Right? And, you know, all these people are trying to manipulate. That's the main issue that we should be all looking at square head on. But people are trying to distract us into all these other issues, trying to turn worker against worker, you know, along national lines, along racial lines, along sexist lines, you know, along every kind of, you know, divide, you know, manual laborers from the so-called PMC, the professional managerial class, which isn't really a class. It's part of the workers. That's people who, you know, maybe they have to get a degree to get their job, but they're still working for a wage or a salary, you know. Don't let anyone divide us up, because it looks like something's coming. Like, it looks like we're going to have to face some kind of struggle, you know, and other people are getting ready for it. So we'd better get ready for it too, is what I have to say. Well, there we go. I got that off my chest. Let's listen to a public service announcement.
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wasn't supposed to happen. See the suicide victim and wonder where he got the energy. This wasn't supposed to happen.

And the Lord told us, welcome home. When I walk to heaven, which Amy last night,

WAYOLP, Rochester, New York. We just heard Harvey Milk, I Alone Got Up and Left. Before that, Hassel Adkins. Hazel? I don't know. I dreamt. I dreamt of Amy last night. We are almost done. Make sure you stay tuned for Jada with Sick Sad World. Just about 10 minutes left. Room for a couple songs, I guess. Let's listen to Lee Rinaldo. He's going to do The Bridge. And then we'll listen to The Dead Boys. Ain't It Fun, and we'll finish things off with Les Réalisés des New Day. Have a good week, everybody. See you next Tuesday. Hopefully, we'll have an Ed Downey here for you, and all the fan mail demanding that Ed Downey return can finally cease. All right. Bye bye.

About a week ago, I was driving one night with my father in an old Chevy pickup truck that we'd borrowed from a cousin of mine. And we were moving some furniture into New York. It was late in the evening, and the truck was really old and really worn out. The inside of the cab really smelled a lot of gas. So the whole entire trip we were gagging for breath and getting very high off the fumes. And the steering was loose. It was a typical old truck, 53 Chevy or something like that. The whole bit. But anyway, we were driving in and we took the BQE and we were going to the Brooklyn Bridge, and we were going on and over the Brooklyn Bridge. And we got to that section where the pavement falls away and is replaced by those metal slats which make up the floor of the bridge itself. And your car wheels run and glisten over that and make this kind of sound. You know what I mean? You've heard it, I'm sure. And the wheels slip and slide a little bit, and you always feel like maybe you're going to get a little bit too close to that wall, the bridge. And we were riding along, and listen to this sound. And other cars were driving by making other sounds that would have, you know, that

It was night, and the fumes were making me high. And I was surrounded by a wall of guitars about 100 feet up above the East River. And I liked it.

Does it?

0: You're listening to WAYO LP Rochester, and this is Sick Sad World. Today, the theme of the show is covers of songs from the 90s, and I'm here with my dad.
1: Hey, how's it going?
0: Yeah, so do you want to talk a little bit about your first song that we had on?
1: Sure. That request came in over the call-in line from President Bill Clinton. I didn't know if you know, he was a big fan of your show. But not to get too political, but he really, really likes that cover of Smells Like Teen Spirit by Witches.
0: And then up next is going to be a cover of the song Enjoy by Bjork by Fleshwater. So I hope you enjoy.

0: Hi everyone, that was just Enjoy by Fleshwater, so I hope you enjoyed it.
1: The call-in for this next call is my friend who tried to convince me that the cover of Hurt by Johnny Cash was actually the original song and Nine Inch Nails was really covering Johnny Cash.
0: Wow.
1: Hey, Matt.
0: Really?
1: Yeah, that's true. That happened.
0: Oh, well, do enjoy. It might be by Johnny Cash, it might be by Nine Inch Nails, we may never know.

0: Hi guys, hope you enjoyed Hurt by Johnny Cash or Nine Inch Nails. We may never know.
1: All right, so our next song was called in by lead singing duo of the band Len, Mark Costanzo and Sharon Costanzo, who said that their hit song Steal My Sunshine, which we're about to play a cover of by Portugal the Man, was it's not weird that they're oddly close and maybe spend too much time together. All right.
0: All right, and here we go. Hope you enjoy.

0: Hi, everyone. Hope you've been enjoying. If you'd love to send us a message, you can text at 585-203-WAYO. Again, that's 585-203-WAYO or 585-203-9296. Up next is going to be a cover of the song The King of Carrot Flowers by Nutrimilk Hotel, and the cover is going to be done by Death Cab for Cutie.
1: This is one of the most embarrassing moments of my fatherhood.
0: Why?
1: This band is awful.
0: I would like to say that I highly disagree, and I would say Transatlanticism is probably one of the best emo albums that came out in that wave of emo, of third wave emo.
1: That's like saying it's like the best garbage bag at the dumpster.
0: Third wave emo was good. Like Third Eye Blind came out of it. Jimmy Eat World came out of it. My Chemical Romance came out of it. And Death Cab for Cutie.
1: Thank you for making my case. That was awesome.
0: Oh, well, anyway, we can agree to disagree on that one. Up next is the King of Carrot Flowers cover by Death Cab for Cutie.

0: You're on.
1: All right, we got a text in on this next song. It's requested, in fact, by the original artist, Britney Spears, who recommended that we play Baby One More Time by Travis. Hit it.

0: right. We had a really special caller call in a few moments ago. Again, not to get political, but I just want to... Jada, are you ready for this?
1: I'm ready.
0: Kid Rock, Michael Cera, and Sarah Palin called in to request this next song.
1: And the next song is a cover of It Makes You Happy by Sheryl Crow, done by Michael Sarah Palin. It's going to make me so happy when I can see Russia from Alaska here. Not to be political. But yeah, hope you enjoy.

0: Hi, everyone. That was Michael Sarah Palin.
1: Hey, our next song was called in by the station manager of this station, Max, who's right outside the window. Hi, Max. It's of Wolf and Man, a cover of the Metallica song by country music artist Goodnight Texas.

0: All right, this next song was called in by my good friend, the star of the movie The Neverending Story, Bastion.
1: Up next is going to be a cover of the song Laurel by Pinback, done by The Story so far. So I hope you enjoy it.

0: Hi everyone, hope you enjoyed that cover of Loro by Pinback. Up next is kind of like a two for one. Up first is going to be a cover of Savory by Jawbox, done by Far and the Deftones. It's kind of mixed opinions who that's by. And then after that is going to be a cover of Cornflake Girl, done by Jawbox.
1: That's right. And we have like a good story for the band Far, because the singer of the band Far played a show at our house, I think right before COVID, like 2019.
0: It was August 2019.
1: It was awesome. Jonah Matrenka is awesome. He's the singer of Far. And if you haven't heard of them, I think they're on Spotify and you can hear the song if you like.
0: They're on Spotify. Also, Jonah Matrenka has music under One Line Drawing, his name.
1: Yeah.
0: And one other... Sons of Alpha Centauri.
1: New End Original.
0: And New End Original. Yeah. Any of those. And I interviewed Jonah Matrenga for my old radio show that no one speaks of anymore. And that was pretty fun. So my brother actually requested these two songs.
1: Yeah, he did.
0: His name, Jonah Ramachandran.
1: Yes, that's
0: different,
1: right.
0: Different Jonah.
1: Same energy.
0: Yeah, so hope you enjoy.

0: Hi everyone, that was just a cover of Cornflake Girl done by Jawbox. Up next is going to be the song Do You Believe, covered by the Deftones, originally done by the Cardigans. And due to the fact that it's daughter and father special, I did see the Deftones with my dad now twice.
1: That's right. The first time we saw them when they opened for Incubus, and we may have left before Incubus got on stage. And more recently, we saw them in an epic show in Buffalo with, what was it?
0: They played with...
1: Fantagram
0: and...
1: Your new favorite band.
0: Yes.
1: I can't remember their name.
0: And it's unfortunate that I can't remember their name, because I did play them earlier on my show, and I do remember. They're called the Barbarians of
1: California,
0: and I have played them on my show like probably a month or two ago, so that's on me for not remembering. But yeah, hope you enjoy, and yeah.

0: All right. We are back. Our next song has been called in, and our caller, not to get too political, but I'm going to get political right now. It was George H.W. Bush who called in with this song from beyond the grave, because he passed away a couple of years ago. But he called into this show just to request the song Be Quiet and Drive, which was originally by the Deftones, who just covered a song for us by the band Health, which is an industrial band out of L.A.
1: Yeah, hope you enjoy, just like George H.W. Bush did.

0: All right. That was such a great song. All right. For our next song, we have a cover of a song by Jesus and the Mary Chain called Head On by the Pixies. Both bands are great. This song was specifically recommended by my coworker, Dan, who pointed out that it was off theme because the song's from 1989, but he said you should play it anyways. So we are. Also, in a theme of female empowerment, I just want to highlight that Kim Deal from the Pixies is maybe the best part of the Pixies.
1: I mean, that's one opinion. That's definitely one opinion.
0: Yeah.
1: That's out there.
0: Yeah. Best part. I mean, Frank Black's solo stuff. No good without
1: Kim. I don't know. It's just like maybe not the best Kim from that time period.
0: Who's the best Kim?
1: Kim Gordon.
0: I stand by what I said.
1: You stand by what you said. Kim Gordon, I feel like, is better.
0: Yeah, I'm sorry.
1: But maybe I'm just a Sonic Youth stan, and I like that she's a hater.
0: All right.
1: So, yeah.
0: All right.
1: Up next, Head On.

0: All right, our last song was texted in. Well, it wasn't really texted in by my wife. She just texted me and Jada here saying that she's noticed several covers of female empowerment anthems being covered by men, after which we played at least one more song like that. And I think we're going to close out the show by the song Fade Into You, originally by the band Mazzy Star. The singer's name is not Mazzy Star. The singer's name is Hope Sandoval.
1: Yes.
0: But by the band Mazzy Star, Fade Into You by maybe the worst name band ever, American Football.
1: I feel that hating on American football is hating on emo as a whole.
0: I like American football, the sport. I just don't think it
1: American football has one of the most memorable emo songs of all time, Nevermind.
0: Again, top of the trash heap.
1: You're hating on emo as if you did not introduce me to the genre. That's all I have to say on that. Up next is Fade Into You by American Football, and stay tuned in for The Shape of Outer Space at 7 o'clock.

0: out right here on WAYO LP Rochester.
1: You're listening to WAYO LP Rochester. Coming up next, The Shape of Outer Space. Ladies and gentlemen, thank you so much for tuning into the program. My name is Paul Kumanali, and the show is The Shape of Outer Space. Again, I would just like to thank all of our loyal listeners for tuning in once again to listen to a brand new subject discussed on the show this week. I am so excited to be tackling this week's topic with a panel comprised of some of my most esteemed colleagues. This topic is ripe for the plucking, and I couldn't be more grateful to be sidled up next to these individuals making up the panel this evening. We are really going to get into it, and I could not be happier. Without further ado, I believe introductions are in order. We have a voice that listeners have come to appreciate and tolerate and view as a reoccurring noise every week. He is thoughtful in what he says. His mind is awake, and he is primed for discussion. His name is Justin Pellini. He is with us here this week again. Justin, please take this opportunity to state your name and then go ahead and just list any credentials that you may or may not have. Either or is fine.
2: Thank you so much for having me on the program.
1: Wow, thank you so much for being here.
2: I'm so happy to be here, and I just want to make sure you want me to say my name, even though you already said my name.
1: Okay, Justin, please just state your name.
2: Okay, well, you already kind of stated it.
1: Do it again, do
2: okay.
1: it.
2: Okay, all right. My name is Justin Pellini.
1: Thank you.
2: And for my credentials, my mind is awake and primed, and I am ready to open it up to any listeners out there who are willing to send me their thoughts.
1: Okay. And you know I don't like it when you repeat what I said as part of your credentials, especially because that's barely a credential at all.
2: Right. But, I mean, it's kind of what you used to introduce me, so it's kind of a credential.
1: And that's what I just said. I just said that I just said that about you, so I really can't imagine why you're mentioning it right now.
2: I liked the way that you phrased it, and it was kind of, it made me feel good.
1: Well, then maybe you should mention in one of my credentials is I am unable to come up with anything on my own.
2: Oh, okay.
1: Or maybe the ability to come up with anything on your own is a credential that you do not have. Which I do say is a valid option.
2: Yeah, I guess I could see that as a credential.
1: Okay, have you stated your name yet?
2: I already stated my name.
1: Okay, one more time.
2: Justin Pellini.
1: Thank you so much for being here.
2: Thanks for having me.
1: And another returning panel guest, you may remember him from the episode about wings. He is here again. He is thoughtful in his thought processes. He is inquisitive, and he is here with us again. His name is Otis Bradshaw. Thank you so much for coming on the program. Please state your name and then follow that up with any credentials that you may or may not have.
3: Thank you very much for having me back on the program.
1: Absolutely. Thank you for being here.
3: Very happy to be here. Name is Otis Bradshaw. I know that you did just say that, so...
1: No, you're doing it the right way.
3: Seems a little redundant.
1: Nope,
3: but okay.
1: Nope. Nope. Oh, you're doing it the right way.
3: And then the follow-up question, what was the second part?
1: Credentials. List any credentials that you may or may not have.
3: I am in the 4 to 14% of people in the world who think cilantro tastes like soap.
1: Oh my goodness.
3: Yeah, I hate it.
1: Wow, what a credential. I happen to share that credential with you.
3: It's terrible. I don't know if... I said this already, Otis Bradshaw.
1: Thank you so much. Thank you so much for being so thorough.
3: Thank you.
1: And for so being so thoughtful.
3: Thank you for having me.
1: Absolutely. Thank you for being here. All right. And then to sort of close out the panel this evening, we have another voice that listeners have grown to admire and beckon forth with great aplomb. He is divisive in his queerums and exciting in his theories therein. He is the resident bad boy of the program. His name is Dan Perry, and I would ask for him to state his name henceforth and promptly follow it up with any credentials that he may or may not have.
4: Thank you so much for that introduction.
1: Absolutely. Thank you so much for being here.
4: And I just want to tip my hat to you, the host, for having me back yet another week to discuss my favorite topic. Space.
1: I was going to say, I wonder if it's space.
4: It is. It is.
1: Of course.
4: You know, so my name is Dan. That's spelled with a D. And my last name is Perry. And that's spelled with a P.
1: Nice. Beautifully put.
4: And, you know, since I've been born, I was born such a young age. And the problem is that when you're that young, sometimes it's hard to understand what's most important in life.
1: Definitely.
4: And, you know, from that young age, I realized the only thing that's important to me is space and all things space.
1: Yeah, so many things I agree with there. First of all, being born at such a young age is so difficult.
4: It is.
1: And then it only becomes more difficult when space is really the thing that you are able to dive most into and what you are able to surround yourself with. And it is such an odd thing for other children who are more interested in ping pong video games or bringing in their sack lunches to kindergarten or Rubik Cube. Yes, I mean, so many of these these things that children are more occupied with, it really can make a child who is inquisitive about space, it can make that childhood so difficult.
4: And speaking about childhood and you know, all that, I did want to bring a slight queerum to the panel.
1: Don't even tell me. Is this another one of Dan Perry's Queerious Queries?
4: I have a Queerious Query.
3: I'm new, but this seems early for a query.
1: Well, I mean, this is more of a general query, is it not?
4: Well, I don't want to, you know, take the train off the tracks later in the show. I figured maybe perhaps in my opening, this opening ceremony, that I could talk about this Queerious Query that I have.
1: And I do agree with that wholeheartedly. And Otis, I do believe that you are sort of stepping off the tracks. So maybe, well, the Queerious Query is coming out. You could just go ahead and zip your lid and just really silence your silence yourself.
3: I apologize.
1: Apology accepted. Thank you so much. And beginneth with the query.
4: So I'm sure all of us, you know, from that young age, we've been so hungry for knowledge and space. And this is what I'm hungry for. I am wondering, you know, what do the different components of space actually taste like, and how filling are they, and like how many calories? So like obviously the moon, a big old bowl of moon could be like cheese, and then like I'd probably fill the other bowl with space dust and garbage just from like the astronauts that have been up there, and then like stars too. What do you think?
1: Well, it's so interesting. I really have to stop expecting your Queerious Queries to be a query worth thinking about. I know not what kind of answer you expected from said queerum. It is clearly so speculative and hard to wrap your mind around what the calorie intake of certain areas of space may be like and what they may taste like.
4: Maybe I'll just put that one back in the oven.
1: Well, there may be a morsel of interest deep within that query. I do believe it could use just a little bit more time in the oven.
4: Yeah.
1: Just a little bit more and see what rises from the from the doughy entrails.
4: Yeah.
1: Maybe at a higher temperature and, you know, maybe also better suited for an episode about some sort of food. Is everyone ready to venture forth into the topic of the week?
2: I'm dying to know what the topic is.
1: Okay.
3: Well, surely.
1: I mean, it is coming, so.
4: As am I.
1: The question, I was looking for a yes or a no, so.
3: Sure.
1: Every rambling just keeps us further and further away from announcing it.
2: I'm dying to know what it is.
3: Okay. I am ready.
1: Okay, so I'm going to just say, so those are yes. You're saying yes, and here we begin.
3: Sure.
1: Today on the program, an eccentric who mapped the heavens with nearly unmatched precision, yet never once put his eye or fake nose to a telescope. A nobleman, an astronomer, and a drunken buffoon. A life spent measuring the stars, grounded firmly on Earth, next to his trusted moose or elk. The subject is Tycho Ebrahe.
4: Tycho.
1: Yes.
4: One of my favorite astronomers.
1: Of course.
4: I am familiar with his work. I have read his autobiography as well.
1: Oh, I didn't know that he was able to weave an autobiography before he perished.
4: He did. Yeah. He worked on it since a young age and worked on it until he died.
1: Nice. And it was translatable in its text.
4: Yeah, I do believe they actually did have to translate it from his native language.
1: Right.
4: So I could understand it.
1: Right. And what was his native language?
4: I think it was like a native tribe in South America, I believe. And it was a click language. If you've ever heard of those.
1: Of the great temple tribes.
4: Yes.
1: With the exactly. Towering ziggurats.
4: Yes, the
1: made
4: towering
1: of
4: ziggurats.
1: Sand and stone.
4: Yeah.
1: Yes.
3: Interesting.
1: Was that book you mentioned broken up into chapter?
4: You know, I don't think it was. It was actually just one long passage.
1: Sort of not unlike the scrolls back from the days of yore that you would sort of unfurl and the text would lay within said scroll.
4: Exactly.
1: That is so interesting. He was at all times a pioneer, a visionary, and a character, and we have only touched so briefly on some of those characteristics that made him such a character. I mean, any other initial thoughts? Obviously, Dan, you are clearly a great Brahe enthusiast, Tycho Brahe, of which we are speaking. Does anyone else have any other initial thoughts?
3: Yeah, I believe it's...
1: Go ahead. Yes, please, speak hence, yes. Yes, speak up.
3: Thank you for having me.
1: Absolutely, thank you for being here. Speak up.
3: I believe it's pronounced Tycho.
1: Because I'm looking at my literature right here, and what I'm gleaming from it is that it is Tycho. T-Y-C-H-O. Do you believe that to be pronounced Tycho?
3: I believe it's Tycho Brahe.
1: Mm.
3: I could be wrong. I'm not the expert by any means.
1: Interesting.
2: Like Tycho de Gaio.
3: Right. As opposed to like Tycho RC.
1: I don't understand any of these. What is this?
2: Like Pico de Gallo.
1: Pico de Gallo.
2: Tycho de Gallo.
1: But his name is not Tycho de Gallo.
2: No.
1: Tycho Brahe.
2: Tycho Brahe.
3: It's Tycho Brahe, yes.
1: Okay. Yeah, no, I think we are having a translation issue, and it is abundant. Thank you so much for all of that bullshit that you just said, and we will be moving on to historical context now. Tycho Brahe was a Danish nobleman and astronomer working in the late 16th century.
2: Wait, he's Danish? I thought he was from some tribe in South Africa.
3: South America.
4: He is. His parents were Danish, but on a missionary trip to South Africa, he actually was lost in the jungle, and they left him there.
1: Okay.
4: And then he was raised by the tribe, and that's where he learned his click language that he speaks.
1: Well, maybe I'll just keep going with the historical context, and then we can go ahead and sort of pick your brain afterwards, Dan, as you are clearly the expert on the topic.
4: I just thought someone asked me a question.
1: And if anyone has any more questions, perhaps we could wait until after I'm done with my historical blurb.
4: Proceed.
1: Tycho Brahe was a Danish nobleman and astronomer working in the late 16th century, a time before the invention of the telescope, when the study of the heavens relied entirely on naked eye observation. Brahe took it a step further and did all his observing fully naked, with penis exposed. In 1572, Brahe observed a bright new star, now understood to be a supernova. This challenged the long-held belief that the heavens were unchanging. This discovery helped shift scientific thinking away from the idea of a static universe. With the support of the Danish crown, Brahe constructed the observatory Uraniborg, where he and his assistants conducted some of the most precise astronomical measurements ever recorded up to that time. He meticulously tracked the positions of stars and planets, creating vast data sets that would later prove invaluable. Although Brahe proposed a hybrid model of the solar system that kept Earth at the center, his observations were eventually used by devious Johannes Kepler to develop the laws of planetary motion. In this way, Brahe's work became foundational, not because he was in any way correct, but because he measured the universe with a level of accuracy that allowed others to view it just a bit more clearly. So,
4: you know, as
1: a lot of conflicting details.
4: Right. Yeah, well, he's a very conflicting man. He's not easy to understand. His life is convoluted and complex, and his brain is complex.
1: Yes.
4: He's a very hard man to understand.
1: Disturbed.
4: Very disturbed. He's been through a lot of really horrible trauma, honestly.
1: Sort
4: and that's why his escape was space.
1: His escape was space.
4: Yeah.
1: He obviously, I mean, that is so beautifully put, Dan. I mean, with the details of his life being so convoluted, it really sort of mirrors how he felt about the planet that he was subjected to. I mean, he found our mortal coils and our dirt and grass and tree and mud. He thought that all to be so convoluted. Mm-hmm. He never knew where he stepped foot. Mm-hmm. Instead, all he paid attention to was for what he yearned, and that was the stars.
4: Yeah, that's a beautiful way to put it. And yes, that's actually his great yearning, yes, was to be in the stars. And that's what they called him.
1: What?
4: Yeah.
1: They called him the Great Yearning?
4: Yes. Yeah, that's what they used to call him.
1: Well, see, I would have thought that would have been mentioned sort of in that historical blurb.
4: Yeah.
1: The Great Yearning.
4: I mean, know. Yeah, well, it is kind of strange. You should ask the interns why they left that out.
1: Yeah.
4: Am I to judge them?
1: Yes.
4: But yeah, is the Great Yearning.
1: They named him after what he did the most, which was yearn.
4: Yes, yes. Mm. Yeah, Mr. Gold, Golden Nose. Yeah.
1: Wait, so was he known as Mr. Golden Nose or was he Mr. Yearning?
2: The Great Yearning.
4: He was called the Great Yearning ever since a kid.
1: When he was born at a very young age?
4: Yes, that's what his parents would call him.
1: Wait, his parents called him this?
4: Yeah.
1: Hmm.
4: Yeah.
1: His parents called him the Great Yearning?
4: Yeah.
1: But they didn't... Did they call him Mr. Golden Nose, or was it...
4: No, that was more of, like, the villagers.
1: Yes.
4: When they would bully him.
1: Right. And that's sort of about the nose, which we'll get into. Otis, yes, you?
3: I just think it's impressive that he was able to map the stars and the cosmos while naked.
1: Naked. His eyes were naked. His loins were unclad. Mm. Yes. He had no telescope. The technology was not invented. And it is worth noting what a precise eye he must have had to follow the stars.
3: I just wonder if the whole being naked thing might have helped him.
4: It did, actually. I'm really glad you said that. It helped him a lot, actually. Huh? Yeah, like a lot. When you would find a discovery, you would get extremely engorged. His penis.
1: I had lost track of what we were talking about.
4: Yeah.
1: You were saying that when he would discover something in the night sky, he would become engorged, aroused.
4: Aroused.
1: Erect. And that would be how he knew he had found something important.
4: Yes. It's okay. fun fact about him.
1: That is fun. Some more, a few more bullet points about the history of Sir Tycho Brahe. He did live in a castle on his own island. The island of Brahe, I can only assume, was the name of it. Certainly paints a picture of a hermit, a bit of a hermit, who did at some point lose part of his nose in a duel. And he later wore a gold prosthetic that he was fitted with.
2: I guess he wasn't smelling the stars.
1: Obviously, he wasn't smelling the stars.
2: Some
1: no one smells
2: that.
1: No one does that.
2: They do. It's called a smelloscope, and people use it to smell the stars.
1: What the hell are you talking about?
2: The scent of what's out there.
1: That's not.
2: They use the scent to help identify it.
1: Tycho Brahe had a reputation.
3: Tycho.
1: Please, don't ever do that. Tycho had a reputation for excess and gluttony. Feasts, drinking, and courtly spectacle. Imagine the bodily vessel of Sir Tycho Brahe sitting at the head of the table covered in turkey leg giblets and gravy and wine and his own vomit seeping from his jowls. I mean, that is the kind of gluttony in which we speak. Is everyone imagining that?
3: Yes.
4: I'm imagining.
3: Very clearly. You know how he died?
1: Are you kidding me?
4: I'm imagining him sitting there gorging upon a glorious feast with his golden nose and rock-hard penis. And I just imagine him sitting there. He's like, where's the turkey leg? And then he pulls it out from under his bosom. And then he eats it. And people just look at him, astonished.
1: Mm.
3: Really sends a message.
4: Yeah.
1: A message of power, stability.
3: Strength.
1: He had no known sexually transmitted diseases.
3: Huh.
1: He also had a court jester, a dwarf named Jep, who he believed to be psychic. And he would place Jep under the table during dinners, listening to his ramblings and picking up scraps of dinner. And it was from these ramblings that he would feed him premonitions about the stars. Any thoughts?
3: That's, yeah, the little guy under the table.
1: Imagine are a midget.
3: Yeah.
1: Underneath a dining room table. What do you have to say?
3: I'd just be thankful for the scraps.
1: Yes.
3: Mm. I mean, back in the day, it had to be pretty tough to be a midget.
1: Yes.
4: What would he do with them at night?
1: Well, I mean, it's... I don't believe it's out of the realm of possibility that he had likely a small cupboard or chest.
3: Mm. Or a leash.
1: Maybe perhaps he would fasten him to a leash and leave him outside the castle.
3: Possibly a little doggy door type of?
1: Perhaps his head was put into a large wooden box.
4: Mm.
1: Fastened to large dumbbells so that he had to sleep upside down. And all his blood would rush to his head, so when they would finally unlock that box fastened to those dumbbells, he was woozy in the morning. So that when they placed him underneath the dining table for breakfast, he was docile. Tycho Brahe's best friend was a moose. His best friend was a moose or an elk that he would drink beer with. And unfortunately, at some point, the moose or elk drunkenly stumbled down the stairs of the castle and died.
4: That must have been quite sad for him to lose his best friend.
1: Yes.
3: Also must have been a large staircase to fit a moose.
1: Yes. We have said castle several times, correct?
3: I think
1: typically...
3: They're known for their wide staircases?
1: Well, they're known for being quite large.
3: They're known for their knights
1: They're known
3: in
1: for
3: armor
1: their vastness, not unlike outer space, of which the show is named.
3: And moats.
1: And Moats. Yeah, I mean, we're not, the subject of the program is not moats, Otis. But I'm sure if the moose had fallen into a

0: several days of pure agony.
1: Yeah. And it was a dark, bitter end to his life. You know, and this is something I ponder every day. Why? Why didn't you just relieve yourself?
2: Just pee.
1: It was just such a simple task.
0: Yes. But perhaps, maybe, maybe, just maybe, by pushing his bladder to its limits, he was mirroring the unstoppable expanse of our universe.
1: Mm.
0: And seeing how far he could grow the universe of urine within his bladder.
1: Wow.
0: Pushing it to its limits until ultimately it ruptured and killed him.
1: And that was his demise. Wow. He thought everything was like space.
0: Yes.
1: And he was like, my bladder is like space. It's ever expanding.
0: Yes.
1: With urine.
0: He yearned. And that's why they called him the Great Yearning.
2: Yes.
0: Or the Great Urining.
3: And then, what did his parents call him? Golden Nose?
1: No. His parents called him the Great Yearning. The bullies called him Mr. Golden Nose.
4: Why didn't he just ask his midget to go fetish him a pot?
0: To go fetish him a pot?
4: To fetch him a pot. To fetch the... to go...
3: To relieve himself.
0: Well, he was visiting Prague. I do not believe that it was ever allowed to leave the island. Segment number 3. The science behind Tycho Brahe.
3: Tycho.
0: Obviously, we've touched on this already. His highly precise naked eye astronomical measurements... done with his naked cock in tow, which would elongate.
3: What if it was cold? He's out there naked.
0: Well, I think it is documented that all of his greatest discoveries were in the warmer months, and perhaps, and who knows what we would have learned of sooner if he had a space heater near his loins.
3: Or a second midget.
0: I guess that could have helped, too. He did help develop a hybrid model of the solar system, which was geoheliocentric.
4: Mm-hmm.
0: Justin, you seem excited. Speak upon that for a moment.
4: Well, it's just, you know, it's quite a fascinating model, the geoheliocentric model, I believe.
0: Mm-hmm. Yeah.
4: Mm-hmm. It's just fascinating in its structure, its stature.
3: How does it work?
0: Yeah, explain.
4: Circles. It's the idea of circles and circumference.
0: Right.
4: And
0: sort of the obvious parts. Keep going.
4: Mm-hmm.
0: You dig deeper.
4: The surfaces.
3: Yeah, but how does it work?
4: Usually, it starts with the center of becoming of one. With the center.
0: The center becoming of one with the center.
4: Mm-hmm.
0: What is that? No, I don't know.
3: Break it down. Layman's terms for me.
4: It's the center of one becoming one with one center, if that makes sense. Does that make sense?
0: Barely. No.
3: It does not.
4: Well, I guess it's just not for some to understand.
0: Some to understand?
4: I said not for some to understand.
0: Not for some tum to understand.
4: I didn't say some tum.
0: Some tum is the name of another Chinese astronomer.
3: Some tum is the youngest brother of the three ninjas.
0: Oh, I think that, but I believe that was named in reference to some tum, and I think this is what Justin is alluding to.
3: Mm-hmm.
0: Some tum, the great Chinese astronomer who definitely took some inspiration from Mr. Tycho Brahe.
4: Mm-hmm. Tycho.
0: Okay.
1: Yes, some tum was his rival. Actually,
0: dastardly rival.
1: He did steal a lot of knowledge from him.
0: And knowledge theft, and that is one of my least favorite types of theft, because it so often goes with no punishment. And for the crime of thought theft, I do believe the perpetrator should be punished by death.
1: Me too.
0: Electric chair.
3: What is your favorite type of theft?
0: My favorite type of theft? Petty.
3: Asked and answered.
0: Thank you so much. So, Tycho Brahe's work was instrumental in aiding Johannes Kepler, the devious Johannes Kepler, to formulate his laws

0: of planetary motion. Planetary motion, obviously, much different from the geo-heliocentric map that Justin was so gracious to sort of eloquently describe, leaving no stone unturned, leaving no question unanswered. And the difference between the law of planetary motion and the geo-heliocentric map, Justin, is what?
1: It's obviously always be sure to map the stars correctly.
0: Fascinating. And that really is the only difference that makes a difference.
1: Mm-hmm.
0: And that is where Tycho Brahe...
2: Tycho.
0: ...so hugely goofed up.
1: Mm-hmm.
0: Is that he wasn't just making sure that he was following and measuring things in the right way.
1: Exactly.
0: And that is such a difficulty with in the world of academia. Obviously, Dan Perry has had such huge problems with this and a great deal of his texts that he weaves that go unpublished. I have here another little bullet point for the science. The legendary duel mentioned earlier took place in 1566. It was versus Tycho and his third cousin, Majrup Parsberg. They had a dispute at a party in regards to who was the superior mathematician, and the duel famously ended in Tycho Brahe's nose being cut off by the saber of his cousin. I would like to take this opportunity now to, I thought it might be interesting for our dear listeners, to have two members of our panel depict the famous duel between Brahe and Parsberg. Justin, I was hoping that you could play the role of Sir Tycho Brahe.
1: Oh, thank you.
0: And Dan, you would be acting as Majrup Parsberg, his jealous cousin who... believed himself to be the superior mathematician.
2: Just to be clear, is Dan the midget?
0: Jep is unseen on during this scenario.
2: All right, well, if we need a comes, Jep, yes. I'll play Jep.
0: Well, we'll throw him into the end.
2: Okay.
0: Go.
3: It went 39 times 3 is 102. Shall we go up and have a little dance in my bed?
4: Why would I have a dance in your bed?
0: Wait a minute. Are you the... I believe Parsberg was positioning that query toward a wench. Because he did mention, hello, wench. So let's just go ahead and take it back. And I think what your position here is that you're walking in to him trying to impress this wench, and you are believe yourself to be a superior mathematician.
1: Okay.
0: So beginneth anew now.
3: What do you think, wench? Shall we?
4: Don't go with him. No, please stay with me instead.
3: Tycho, why would she stay with you?
4: Because I am the greater mathematician.
3: No. If you're the best, then what is 100 times 1,000?
4: That is an obvious question. I'm not going to answer it because it is a stupid. Everybody knows the answer to that question. If you were the greatest mathematician like me, you would know the answer to that question too.
3: Well, wench, what do you think?
0: Otis, you can play the wench.
2: No, thank you.
3: What? What do you mean?
4: Obviously, she wanna come with me.
3: Shut up, cousin.
4: No, you shut up.
3: No, you shut up.
4: No,
3: draw.
4: You shut up.
3: Draw your sword.
2: You guys
3: now.
2: Should fight.
3: Yes.
4: Okay. I will fight you.
3: Get your penis away from me. You are aroused, and now is not the time.
4: Fighting is one of the most arousing things a man can do.
3: Then let's fight.
4: Okay.
0: I guess I don't know how to do this part.
3: I cut off your nose. Yes, I cut off your nose, Mr. No-Nose.
2: Don't call me that.
3: Yes, Mr. No-Nose.
4: Ever
3: you
4: since
3: No-Nose.
4: I was a young boy, they all called me the Great Yearning.
3: Well, now you must yearn for a new nose, because you have none.
0: All right, bring in the mid. Let's say he's strapped to a bomb.
2: I hope you've made your peace with God.
4: Don't blow yourself up. You have so much to live for.
0: Interesting twist.
2: Yes, yes. What if I take the bomb off
0: And
2: I
0: what
2: give
0: would
2: it
0: you do
2: to Tico's...
0: cousin?
2: Nemesis. Yeah, the... Yeah.
0: Yeah, do it.
2: Persmith or whatever.
0: Do it.
2: Okay, I give him the bomb.
3: And then I sit on the bomb because I like it.
0: Okay, and then we can say that the bomb explodes and, I don't know. I don't know what I thought that was going to be. I had it playing out differently in my mind. And then I think about a quarter of a way into it, I realized it wasn't,
2: I got to play two parts.
0: Congratulations. Thank you for being here.
2: Thank you for having me.
0: Segment number four. The Vastness Reflection.
2: Oh, yes.
0: Is being...
1: The Vastness Reflection.
0: What are you doing?
1: I'm just trying to help add a little drama to the show.
0: Please don't.
1: The Vastness Reflection.
0: Okay.
2: Do we all say it?
0: No, don't. No one else. Please, no one else say it. I do have a question that I want to ask.
2: What's the segment?
0: Is being almost right about something still meaningful?
5: Let us all close our eyes and just put ourselves into Tycho's body, his nude, naked body.
2: Tycho.
5: Let us pretend that we are hearing that Quirum in his mind.
0: Do you even remember what the Quirum was?
5: Indeed, I do.
0: Say it.
5: Yes, this Quirum. Is it good... When someone asks you a question,
0: Does anyone have an answer for that?
2: I do have a question.
0: Okay, go ahead.
2: After his bladder burst, who took care of the
0: I think they shot him.
5: Mm-hmm.
0: I think there was an archer from a crow's nest. And they said, look out at all the waves, Jep. Oh, I think we see Tycho's ship coming in. They hadn't told him that Tycho had died. And they said, oh, there's his ship, Jep. Jump for joy. And they shot him through the head. Was Tycho Brahe's ego his downfall? Or was it his bladder full of piss? Or are they one... in the same.
5: I would argue that they're one in the same. It was a series of...
0: Unfortunate events
5: that led to his downfall, such as the party where he lost his nose.
0: Yes.
5: Watching his cousin sit on a bomb and blow up in front of him.
0: Yes.
5: And traumatizing, really. Just using space as an escape.
0: Because you can use space as an escape all you want, but until you really recognize that even stuck down here on the crust of planet Earth, you are still a part of space.
5: Mm-hmm.
0: It's so important you keep that in mind. Otherwise, you will continue to lust after something so unobtainable to so many. Yet, if you realize your place in the greater universe, you will know I am already there, out in space.
5: Wow.
0: Yeah, I'm sort of shocked I was able to...
2: Yeah, you kind of pulled that out of
0: stitch
2: nowhere.
0: Stitch that together myself. Thank you very much for noticing, yes.
2: Good job.
0: So, I mean, with that being said, I do think that it was the bladder full of piss that killed him. Because if he had just gotten up from the table and gone to the toilet and...
5: Had Jep been there, would have sucked him clean.
0: And therein may lay the real downfall. Was it ego? Was it the bladder? Are they one and the same? Or should you have brought your trusty little dwarf, Jep, with you to Prague... so that he could have suckled upon your tip and drained you of every ounce of urine. Interesting query. Personal connections. Moments of being confident, but incorrect. Anyone? No one.
5: Yeah, I mean, you know, it's hard to say. sometimes I think that I've solved an equation that has to do with space, and then I realize that the number comes out a little different, and then I realize that perhaps I made a mistake in my mathematical equation.
0: Started off like it was going to wind up somewhere, and then really sort of wound up in the least interesting possible way. It's so interesting how you're able to sort of take our listeners on what they can assume is a journey that might lead somewhere and then ultimately ends up going nowhere. It's so fascinating how you're able to sort of become a tour guide to our listeners far and wide who believe they are joining your vessel, whether it be a ferry or a double-decker school bus, and they think they will be reaching a monument of knowledge, but instead you drop them off at a dirty pool filled with slime and all sorts of children who eat rocks and really sort of can't fend for themselves.
5: I would say that that journey has been taken on by a lot of our listeners.
0: Were you listening to me?
5: You know, our listeners are familiar with it, and they know.
0: What journey?
5: The journey to the pool of slime.
0: So you were, do you know the what euphemism I was really trying to paint with
5: and
0: that?
5: And I would say,
0: keep interrupting me as well.
5: Yes, I would say the pool of slime is but a pool that is not filled with water.
0: Right.
5: And thick slime it is.
0: Okay. I don't know whether you were listening or not. Justin, do you have a moment where you were confident but it turned out you were incorrect?
1: Yeah, I think that has this ever happened to you where you see somebody that you're like, I'm pretty sure I know who this person is. I know this guy. I met this guy before. You know, you go up and you talk to him and you go, what exactly do I know you from? You know what I'm talking about?
0: It turns out you don't know
1: them?
0: It
1: turns out you don't know him.
0: Okay, yeah, I think maybe that's happened. Would you trust data versus trusting intuition?
1: Oh.
0: What do you trust more?
5: Data. Always.
0: And I agree with you to a certain extent. At the same time, one must never abandon their intuition. Imagine I was a professor and a pupil of mine were to approach and say, Professor, look at my data. And they were to provide me with astronomical data proving a point, I would say, but, young pupil, ye must never forget ye intuition. And I would take their calculations and rip them in front of them into 100 little pieces and then toss them into the window. And I'd say, look, it's snowing. Oh.
5: Wow.
6: I don't remember the question.
0: It doesn't matter. Now it's time to move on to everyone's favorite segment, Guess the Star. Listeners far and wide know the game well. I will issue 3 clues, each pertaining to a specific star. I know not the answer to which star these clues are referring, but my panel and I, after all 3 clues have been administered, will take our guess. Is everyone ready to play Guess the Star?
1: Yes, I'm so excited.
6: Happy to be here.
5: I am so ready.
0: Okay. Clue number 1. This star was once considered a possible sign of alien engineering due to unusual brightness dips. Wow.
6: Are we supposed to guess?
0: No. What? No. Is this your first time being on Guess the Star? No, we did...
6: Yeah, we did with Wings, and it was the...
0: It was that old man.
6: Yeah, the old man.
0: Yeah.
6: But I think you also gave us... We were supposed to guess.
0: Right, well, we guess at the end of the third clue.
6: So then why don't you just read all three clues at once?
0: Because it gives us an opportunity to discuss.
6: But if we're not going to...
0: Because there's so many stars in space, Otis.
6: Beetlejuice is my guess.
0: And I love that guess. And I often guess Beetlejuice myself. But I'd really love it if you kept that guess in your pocket for two more clues. Anyone want to discuss further? Does anybody remember the clue I said?
5: Can you please repeat the clue?
0: This star was once considered a possible sign of alien engineering due to unusual brightness dips. That means that this star, this particular star, its brightness in the sky would dip, would fade. It would get less bright. Did everybody get that?
5: Yep.
1: Yeah, the brightness dips.
0: So discuss. What?
6: I'm going to stick with Beetlejuice.
1: You don't answer yet.
0: You don't answer yet.
1: You wait till the end to answer.
0: Thank you, Justin.
1: I'm sorry.
0: What?
1: I'm sorry.
0: You realize I'm not yelling at you, correct?
1: Yeah, I'm just happy to help.
0: So why did you say I'm sorry?
1: Because I'm sorry he keeps interrupting you.
0: Okay, I forgive you. Dan, anything you want to add? What?
1: Thank you.
0: It's okay. Dan, anything?
5: Yes.
6: Are we still on the first clue?
0: Yes, unfortunately, yes.
5: If this were to be one of my favorite stars, I do believe it's the star within the constellation.
0: Are you about to guess what star this is?
5: No.
0: Okay, no. Okay, just making sure.
5: I'm just speaking my thoughts.
0: Okay.
5: And
0: you're doing
5: thoughts,
0: it so slowly.
5: I will speak.
0: Are you done? Is that...
5: Perhaps, maybe... just for a brief moment, I will pause my thought and put it on a shelf until I hear more clues.
0: Was there a real thought?
5: Yes, indeed there was. But I was so rudely interrupted. I've decided not to grace you with my knowledge.
0: Well, no, look, if it's an interesting thought and it would help the discussion and it would help the rest of us sort of hone in on what star this is, then I think you should go ahead and please state your thought.
5: Well,
6: but you
5: as
6: can't
5: you know,
6: guess yet.
5: As you know, I have a massive Rolodex of stars that I know.
0: We all do.
5: And
0: except
5: yes,
0: for maybe Otis.
5: Indeed we do. Mm-hmm. I have a massive Rolodex, and when you said the light dips... Now, you need to remember that sometimes stars burn out. Mm-hmm. So this is a star that is losing its luster. So that kind of cuts it down to about 10,000 stars.
0: I hate to step on your toes there, but I do think dips does actually, yes. It does sort of allude to the fact that it goes back up again.
5: Yes, the so. Tip. The tip. Yes, it does. It goes up and down.
0: Right. So it's not really a star that's losing its luster. It is a star that has unusual dips, which is actually what I said.
5: Right. And it is unusual.
1: All this talk about dips is making me hungry.
5: Maybe for some Tico de Gallo.
0: Okay. I mean, but just for the sake of it, what are some other unusual dips?
5: I mean, I wouldn't quite call, like, spinach and artichoke unusual.
0: Definitely not. Well, what about artichoke and bean dip?
5: Yeah, that's a strange...
6: I do like artichokes, though.
0: Or what if you could make sort of a more gelatinous New England clam chowder and turn that into a dip?
1: Oh! Mm.
6: Instead of a soup?
0: You could call it New England clam dip.
5: Yeah, that would be a strange dip.
6: I think that's a topic for another podcast.
0: Definitely. I wonder if we will ever... Whatever. Okay, clue number two. It's located roughly 1,400 light years away. So this really sort of narrows it down for me. So right then and there, you've pretty much eliminated 2 billion stars.
5: Easy.
0: And those are just names of stars that I'm yanking from my Rolodex and tossing into the waste bin.
5: Yeah.
6: I'm still saying Beetlejuice.
0: And I think Beetlejuice is becoming a great answer with every clue.
1: Don't say it one more time, though.
0: I don't get it. Oh, mm-hmm. From the film. I love that actor Jeffrey Jones, who plays the father in Beetlejuice. Whatever happened to him?
6: Yeah, we don't see him.
0: We rarely see that actor. anymore, and I thought he was so humorous. Even as he grew more and more portly as the years went on, I still found him even funnier as he became more rotund and
2: bulbous. Sort of like America's father.
0: Sort of like America's father, like an old elderly father that you could see sort of rubbing your tummy and rocking you to sleep. Clue number three.
2: Oh, we're still...
0: Yes. Yes.
2: Okay.
0: And this is quite the interesting clue. And I think this will open up a lot of doors for us. Its nickname references an astronomer named Tabitha Boyajian. So this is one of Tabitha Boyajian's stars.
4: Ooh.
2: Are we allowed to guess yet?
0: Yes. Do you have it?
2: I'm going to say Betelgeuse.
0: Excellent. Excellent. Anyone else have a guess?
2: Final answer.
4: Kepler,
0: okay. 34. Okay.
5: I'm going to say Dorjan 362.
0: Dorjan 362. And I am going to guess a star that I feel that the three of you forgot. The Alpha Centauri.
5: Mm-hmm.
0: Yes. Is everyone ready for me to reveal the name of the star? First of all, who do we think got it right? I'd like to say I think I got it right. Anybody else?
2: Oh, I don't know. I was guessing.
0: Do you think you got it right, or who do you think got it right? Maybe this is not interesting. Who do you think got it right?
2: I think Justin got it right.
0: Okay. So yeah. You think you got it wrong?
2: If I had to put money on somebody, I mean,
0: why don't you change your answer?
2: But then if he gets it right,
0: yeah,
2: then I get credit because I.
0: Why don't you just change your answer if you think he's right?
2: Because then if I get it right, even though I chose him, I still get credit. So I kind of get two answers.
0: Okay. Well, then I think that I got it right, but I think that if I don't, that Justin got it right.
4: Oh, my God. Thank you so much.
2: You can't pick two people.
0: Well, I did it. Well, I think you did. Obviously, I guessed my own answer because that's what I think it is. But if I end up being wrong, I think it's Justin.
2: Am I the only one who said Betelgeuse?
4: Yeah.
0: Is everyone ready for me to reveal the name of the star?
5: I'm ready.
0: The answer is KIC8462852. And I think that might be wrong. I don't know.
5: That's a star. I don't
0: even know that one.
5: Yeah.
0: I've never even heard of that.
5: Yeah, same.
2: That would have been maybe my third guess.
0: Interesting.
2: At most.
0: I definitely would have picked one of the KICs, but I'm not familiar with 8462852.
5: Yeah, no, that one's quite out there. I think it's a little unknown, and it might honestly be wrong.
0: If it exists, if it does exist, I definitely think it's over 1,400 light years away, because that's sort of, I'm imagining that threshold right now in my geocentric map of the universe. And yeah, it's not, I'm thinking about it right now, and yeah, no, it's not. Yeah, it's not there.
5: Yeah.
0: So that's interesting. I think that's wrong. I apologize to all of our listeners. I think that was a huge fuck up. Takeaways from a thoughtful discussion today on Tycho Brahe.
2: Tycho.
0: Okay, shut up, please. No one gives a shit what you think about
2: you've
0: that.
2: You've just been saying it wrong the whole
0: time. I think you've been saying it wrong.
2: Tycho.
0: Well, okay, but if his name was Typo Brahe, like I type something on a computer, it would be T-Y-P-O.
2: Typo.
0: No, no. Does anybody else have a thoughtful takeaway? Oh, that's interesting. A takeaway from a thoughtful discussion. Enough.
5: Yeah, I do. Today has taught me that no matter how much you think you know about a man's convoluted life,
0: mm-hmm.
5: there's always twists and turns that you were not expecting.
0: Mm.
5: And I think our discussion today has taught me that Tycho was a very hard man to understand, and a man that I wish I knew.
0: Yes. I stopped listening after Hard Man because I'm thinking of his protruding member at the side of the stars. His penis. Yes.
5: I was thinking about that too.
0: Yes, yes. Justin, what were you thinking about his penis?
4: Yes.
0: Okay. Tycho Brahe did not, in fact, discover the highly coveted final truth of the universe. Instead, he did something far more eccentric and bizarre. He cultivated a vast collection of experiences, ranging from having his nose cut off to placing a midget under his dining table, all the while managing to measure parts of the universe with his naked eye and naked cock. Today, we celebrate Tycho Brahe as a pioneer and innovator who was mostly incorrect about his findings. He had no sexually transmitted diseases. Thank you, Tycho. We love you. I want to thank all of our listeners for tuning in to another week's discussion on space, outer space, and the final frontier. We have been talking about Tycho Brahe, and I think we left no stone unturned. My name is Paul Cuminali. I have been joined by Justin Pellini. Justin, thank you so much for joining me.
1: Thank you for having me.
0: I've been joined by Dan Perry. Dan, thank you so much for joining me.
5: Thank you for having me.
0: And I've been joined by Otis Bradshaw. Otis, thank you so much for joining me.
2: It's been a blast. Thank you for having me.
0: Okay.
2: I appreciate it.
0: I don't want it coming to a screeching halt.
2: Thank you.
0: Okay, thank you. Thank you all so much for listening. And thank you so much for lusting after the stars. And like I said earlier in a off-the-cuff soliloquy, if you want space, don't forget that even when you are, whether you be at a desk or sitting on the toilet, you are space. That couldn't have been what I said. Well, if you liked what I said earlier, go ahead and rewind, and thank you so much for listening. And